0: data-driven discussion. And so I can think back when I got here in 2018, middle of 2018, and we were on a trajectory of shrink that was not good. It was going way the wrong way at that point. And we started to have some of these conversations. And but I'm a data guy, and I'm a test and learn guy. I like to, you know, have my facts. And so we did some testing. We did this. We did a lot of looking into what products we were losing very, very specifically under the microscope. We found that, you know, one particular combination of kit that we were selling for $799, we would buy it 4.2 times for every time we sell it.
1: Wow.
0: Now, go have that conversation with your finance folks, and they go, that's a gross margin mix we don't like. That's a real business opportunity. If you can get me to break even, if you can get me to slightly positive on that, you know, from a gross margin perspective, then they go, okay, there's a little bit of a trade-off, but it's also, we're in a unique business. We're in a business that 50-ish percent of our revenue comes from pros and contractors. If they leave a job site because their drill broke and they go to the store because it said we had one and we don't, that's a problem too. And so, you know, as we kind of walked through and we worked through this, we got to a very curated list of products where we said, we're going to probably have to do something. And if we do it, we can do it the right way and try to minimize the friction. You know, we use QR codes on all of our lockups that summon somebody through our phone that they come, and it takes on average about 90 seconds for that lockup to be unlocked by a person. I want to be in a place where customers can self-service. If they scan the QR code and I know that they're a pro that's in our loyalty program, why can't I give them access to that? So we're working through the friction. That's always going to be an opportunity for us, and we're trying to minimize it to the best we can, but it's not perfect. And it's definitely a little bit of a balancing act that you walk on some of those particular products. You can't do everything. Like, that's just buy online. Like, if that exists, that's Amazon. If you don't want to go into a store and you don't want to be held up and you can wait 3 hours to get a product, go to Amazon. That's something we do. Now, thankfully, they don't necessarily operate in our space, like, you know, don't sell power drills like we do.
1: Do you notice that sales actually go down for items that have been locked up?
0: Not necessarily.
1: Okay.
0: There are some categories where that is true. There's also many, many categories where actually sales go up because you're in stock.
2: That's interesting. I hadn't thought about that, but that makes a ton of sense. It's funny, when I go into pharmacies and it's all locked up, I always say to myself, I'm just going to start shopping online for all this stuff. But I never actually do. I'm always back at the pharmacy like every week. But I'm curious, you mentioned Omni. Like, what is the sort of modal mode of shrink when we're talking about the e-commerce context?
0: There's a couple of ways. I mean, a lot of this falls back to payments fraud, you know, credit card fraud, gift card fraud. You know, the payment process oftentimes is the way that they're defrauding the Omni space. There's a, to use your word, a niche piece of people buying product, taking the product out, using it, putting something back in, and then doing returns. So they get back on the return side. So they're getting credits for the product that they actually have and then send back to get their full refund price on. So that's a part of the business that we deal with in many cases that we're working through. But it's typically around the payment side and the gift card and credit card fraud. Mm.
2: Isn't there some like e-commerce like incidents for people where they're like, I want to return this, and they'll get the refund and they're like, but don't bother sending it back. It's not worth it for the ingest.
0: Oh, sure.
2: Yeah,
1: I realize we've been very focused on the retail side of theft, but can you talk a little bit more about what happens on the back end with distribution? Because, of course, you know, you're shipping a bunch of stuff from its production center over to the store itself. I imagine there are many, many avenues along the way that a smart criminal could exploit.
0: Yeah, it's growing, to be honest with you. I think there's, I would say, three main modes. Go back to the modal piece of it, but like, there is pure diversion. So whether that's en route from vendor into, if you're an importer that, you know, bring it into the US, you go into your transload facilities, your port facilities, there's people that divert full trailer loads back someplace else from that port, could be back onto a container ship to go right back over someplace else that's been stolen. There are break-ins in terms of, you know, actually just as, you know, truck drivers drive 8 hours across country and they got to park their trailer somewhere. And during the time they're sleeping, they're breaking into the back of the trailer and, you know, just taking the boxes off the back. And then there's the one you mentioned a little bit earlier, which is the diversion on the supply chain side back out. So, right, we're seeing a lot of, like, you know, fraudulent bill of lading, fraudulent pickup paperwork. AI is playing a space in this where they're able to kind of duplicate some of the capacities that allow a driver to walk, just drive straight in and say, I'm here to pick up trailer 12345. And they drill right out because their paperwork looks really real. Now we're moving away from that with the electronic billing and some of the, you know, the new ways that we're dealing with it. But it's not necessarily the scheme that's new. It's the volume that seems to be new because it's a very difficult thing to go after. Rail has become an issue. Rail has definitely become a bigger issue over the last probably 5 or 6 years, where we're seeing, you know, as the cars are parked in yards, they're being broken into by mobs of people that just kind of just strip them down for what's in it. But they have really good intelligence, which is interesting. So, you know, we think they have people working inside the companies, the shipping companies, the trucking companies, because they don't hit every trailer or every car on the rail. They hit the car on the rail that has the product that they really want to go after. And so whether that's firearms, whether that's electronics, connected devices, you name it, there's a lot of, I would say, a kind of a new avenue opening up on the rail space. And a lot of dead track, by the way, out there, too. So, like, it's wide open.
2: It's interesting he mentioned, you know, showing up with a fake invoice or a fake bill of lading. I wonder if you, like, put on an orange smock, et cetera, like, how much, you know, you just, like, just blend right in and, like, fit in and no, I'm sure people are trained to be suspicious. But you mentioned AI. Like, how much of, like, the tools, I'm sure there's, you know, we talked about cameras that could theoretically detect when someone has put something in a pocket, et cetera. But the tools that we call AI, like, have you found uses for them in, I guess, sort of offensive deployment? Models can autonomously just scan through Facebook marketplaces and look for anything that we, Home Depot, had found suspicious. How much sort of have you found that the models can be sort of applied towards general tasks and find helpful info for you?
0: Yeah, look, I'll say it this way. We have more cases than we can investigate. And so for us, it's an efficiency play, right? So the more we can shorten the duration of these cases, like our typical ORC case takes about 70 days from discovery to closure to handing off to the police department. And so if we can compress that time frame, we can turn more. And so we believe that the video, we just replaced our entire video analytics, our video management system in all 2,300 stores to an upgraded version that allows us to now put edge analytics on our cameras, the ones we have, you know, doesn't get necessarily to the point where you're talking about where this action or this set of actions now becomes suspicious and identifies somebody. We'll get to that. There's a place for that. I just don't have enough cameras in all of my stores to do that. But the cameras that I do have, we are putting edge analytics around there that help us identify persons that were, you know, walking in this store and, like, they were, you know, lingering in this space too long, or they were avoiding associates, or they were in a place where they shouldn't have been. That's definitely out there. You mentioned the web crawling. You know, that's out there. That capability's out there. We have our own company that does web crawling and identifies these things that absolutely looks for all that. So anything we can do to kind of, like, compress that investigative cycle is how we're using AI to deploy against the bad actors that are out there today.
2: Shoplifting, theft, it affects all of us. There is a cost that we have to pay for taxes to increase the amount of police capacity, et cetera. This is a, you know, classic example of very bad externalities for almost everyone involved. And yet, you know, we see, like, this sort of, like, public backlash towards video cameras and so forth. There's been the last month, everyone's talking about the Flock cameras, et cetera. What do you perceive as the sort of appetite among law enforcement or the politicians that would have to set laws to actually move the dial, et cetera, on some of this in today in 2026?
0: Well, what I would tell you is I am super bullish on where this is going. You know, we talked about Inform, you know, which was probably the first major ORC driven act out there. We are now working on CWRCA. CWRCA is the Combating Organized Retail Crime Act. We are, Home Depot, retail in general, has been a supporter. This is actually a very bipartisan act. It's passed the House. It has been attached to the NDAA. It's waiting on the Senate to sign it or to pass it. The president will sign it. He's already indicated that he will. This is, like, literally the first organized retail crime act at the federal level that provides resources, prosecutors, coordination centers, defines, you know, changes to USC 182314 that says here's how you have dedicated federal resources to go after this. Because here's the issue. This is not a local crime. This is not a – it happens in the county of Cobb here in Georgia. It goes to Cobb, and it goes outside the state of Georgia, and it goes into South Carolina, and it goes into North Carolina. That is now a federal crime. This is interstate commerce. This is interstate transportation of goods, stolen goods, all these things. Yet there's no federal resources dedicated to this. So this gets ORC, this gets cargo theft, this gets gift card and payments fraud, all wrapped into one bill that is going to really change the way we as retailers can address this problem of organized crime. So the short answer is absolutely, I think the tide is changing. It's not just one-sided. There's, I want to say, 100 and to maybe 200 plus House sponsors, both from the Democrat and Republican side. There are many, many bipartisan sponsors in the Senate for CoWorka. There are 35-ish states that have organized retail crime task forces led by their attorneys general, both in Democrat and in Republican states. So 7 years ago, I was doom and gloom on this. Like, nobody was taking this seriously. Nobody thought this was a big problem. This was petty shoplifting. This was not a thing that anybody really wanted to go on. In fact, in many cases, I think you guys know, it was decriminalization was happening. Lots of defunding the police talk that was out there. I think that this has helped us move much more in the right direction over the last couple of years, particularly.
2: 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I'm Jill Wiesenthal.
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5: This is Bloomberg Money Minute. Winners and losers are emerging in higher education. Struggling colleges are closing while stronger schools are using the shakeout to expand. Villanova is a prime example, which just opened a 112-acre satellite campus after acquiring neighbor Cabrini University, complete with new dorms, pickleball courts, and a smoothie shop. Bloomberg reporter Elizabeth Rembert.
6: We're in a period of the big getting bigger and, unfortunately, the small getting smaller. And so it's sad when a school closes, but Villanova is showing us that it's also a time of opportunity for the stronger universities.
5: More than 400 private colleges are expected to follow the fate of Cabrini and close or merge over the coming decade, according to higher education consultant Huron. Meanwhile, schools with name recognition are bursting at the seams. Villanova, with alumni including the Pope and Knicks star Jalen Brunson, has seen applications jump more than 70% in the past decade. Courtney Donahoe, Bloomberg Radio.
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24: From Bloomberg World Headquarters in New York, I'm Doug Krisner. Let's update top stories and market action. Crude oil prices, as we have been reporting, are higher. This is in reaction to a number of things. First and foremost, the closure of Saudi Arabia's East-West pipeline. This was shut down Friday as a precautionary measure following multiple attacks on Thursday. Markets are also dealing with the delay in a meeting that had been planned for Monday between Iran and several Gulf nations. The goal was to create a temporary shipping lane through the Strait of Hormuz. Now, Iman's foreign ministry said the meeting was delayed in the interest of consensus. And separately, we had Axios reporting that Saudi Arabia had submitted some changes on concern that the plan could establish a new status quo, one that would be unacceptable to other Gulf states. At the moment, WTI is up 2.5%, 102.50, Brent trading at 107.20, also higher by roughly 2.5%. A lot of worry over artificial intelligence. Those concerns seem to be escalating, as are the calls for regulation. President Trump and White House AI advisor David Sasse defended the administration's strategy of minimal regulation, even after Anthropic CEO Dario Amodei called for a slower pace of development in most AI models. Right now in Seoul, a lot of weakness in the big chip makers, like SK Hynix was down more than 6%, Samsung off 4.5%. Those losses sending the KOSPI down about 2.4%. Also seeing weakness in shares of Samsung, down by more than 11%. This is after OpenAI CEO Sam Altman said OpenAI is not going to go public this year. Now, SoftBank is slated to invest close to $65 billion in OpenAI by October. Right now in Tokyo, Nikkei is weaker by 1%. In Hong Kong, Hang Seng down 0.4%. On the Chinese mainland, the CSI 300 is off 0.5%. U.S. Treasury yields a little lower, not by much. A 10-year off nearly a basis point at 4.95%. Global news 24 hours a day. 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
28: 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I'm Sarah Holder, and today on the show, we're talking about a new class of energy traders who are using at-home batteries to make money.
29: Hey, how are you?
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0: Nice to meet you, too.
28: Aaron Wilkes is a train driver who lives in a tiny village about an hour and a half outside of London, in a home built in the 1960s.
1: A 1960s home with a traffic control style energy system.
28: An air traffic control style energy system. What Aaron's describing is the way he monitors and trades a hot commodity from his house, his own electricity. Aaron is part of a growing number of vibe coding energy traders, people who produce energy at home using solar panels, store that energy using batteries, and then figure out when to use it and when to sell it back to the grid. Aaron does it all using that air traffic control system, a piece of software on his tablet that shows a series of circles, kind of like those activity rings on an Apple Watch.
1: The idea of this was to show my partner what's going on right now and then what's going to happen in the future. So each ring represents something different.
28: One ring represents the power coming from the solar panels on the roof of his house.
1: If the battery's charging, it will spin a certain way. If the battery's discharging, it will then go the other way.
28: Another ring shows whether his house is importing energy from the power grid or exporting the energy he's generating at home to the grid. It's all color-coded. Red tells him that the price of energy is high, purple, a little less so. Green means it's cheap, like right now.
1: So it's an indication to anyone in the house that let's get the laundry on, charge the car, start heating hot water up, and if you want to, stick the aircon on.
28: Aaron's built a sophisticated system that uses all this information to decide the best times of day to use or conserve his energy. And he says the strategy isn't just about saving money. It's also about supporting the power grid by providing extra energy in times of higher demand. And that can actually make him money.
1: If I had a bigger battery, I'd be able to export a lot more, and there'd be a huge amount more opportunity there.
28: Home energy traders like Aaron operate with the same ethos that commodities traders follow. Buy low, sell high. But Bloomberg's senior climate reporter and host of the Zero podcast, Akshat Rathi, says this doesn't look anything like a trading floor.
2: You're not going to get those Hollywood scenes of, I want the shares at this price. In the case of electricity trading, you're getting electricity prices for the next 24 hours, hour by hour, or half an hour by half an hour. And most of these people who take the agency of deciding to buy low and sell high are automating those decisions.
28: Aaron only makes about 5 to 10 pounds a month right now, but he's hoping that amount will rise. And Akshat has spoken with traders who've made a few $100s overnight using similar tactics. So how exactly are they pulling it off? And could Aaron one day go from cutting down his bills to actually making real money?
1: That's the dream, isn't it?
28: I'm Sarah Holder, and this is The Big Take from Bloomberg News. Today on the show, is the next hot trade electricity from your own home? We go inside a new class of energy trader that's taking more control over their bills and making money along the way. And how those traders are navigating everything from volatile electricity prices to threats posed by climate change. So Akshat, you've been reporting on this phenomenon where regular old energy consumers are essentially becoming hobbyist energy day traders. They're using new tools to track the price of energy and using that information to time their consumption and, in some cases, sell energy they're generating at home. Tell me more about how this works.
2: More and more people are getting solar panels and batteries at home. Sometimes they are generating power that is more than what the consumer is consuming at home, or sometimes they're generating power at a time when it's already a grid choke up, that there's too much solar power. And so it's better for that consumer to, rather than send that solar power on the grid, actually store it in the battery that they have at home. The thing that is an unlock here is really the pricing. The fact that you can now look at day ahead prices, hour by hour, sometimes 30 minutes by 30 minutes, and then decide when to buy low, sell high. Essentially to arbitrage what expert traders do on a daily basis, but now do it with your home assets for electricity and make money on the side.
28: So there's two components to this. There's using energy when prices are lower, buying energy when prices are lower, and selling when prices are higher. I mean, it seems like kind of similar to what folks already do in terms of timing their energy consumption to get lower prices, right? Utility companies encourage this. Run your dishwasher late at night or early in the morning, not during peak hours. Turn down your air conditioner when everyone's home from work. Is this essentially the same idea?
2: It is, but it's taking it one step forward, because that off-peak, on-peak pricing that you're talking about has been in the system for some time now. Lots of countries have them. What we're talking about now is dynamic pricing by every hour, by every 30 minutes. And in those, the prices can vary quite a lot. So there can be a 10x difference between the price. Sometimes, especially in places like Spain or California or Australia, prices go negative in the day, which is to say the utility is paying you to use that electricity. And so you can then essentially use that to charge your battery, get paid to charge your battery, and then consume that electricity later for free.
28: What is actually behind this trend? What's changed that's made it possible for this new kind of trader to emerge, for all this new information to be out there, and for homeowners and energy users to be able to act on that information?
2: Three things. One is the price of solar and batteries that have just come down so much that more and more people are able to afford to put them on their rooftops or in their garages. Second is access to these dynamic pricing from the utility. It is still not something that is widely common. In the EU, it's now a regulation. All countries with utilities that have more than 200,000 customers have to have this pricing. But it's not true in the US. Not all US utilities provide this kind of dynamic pricing. And then the third thing is having the technical tools, even if you don't have the technical ability. So some of the day traders we talked about have used ChatGPT to essentially vibe code an automation system that talks to all their electricity assets and takes prices from the grid and manages it for them in the background, which is how they are able to not worry like day traders do and don't have the stress of a day trader.
1: In terms of like my knowledge in coding, I have no knowledge. I don't know any languages.
28: Aaron Wilkes designed his home energy trading system using ChatGPT. He downloaded a free open source software called Home Assistant, which allows the algorithm he's built to tell his devices, like his electric vehicle charger, when to turn on. It's all hooked up to a basic computer server. And because Aaron isn't a coder, he's had to put some trust in the AI agent. And he says sometimes it gets things wrong.
1: We have like a screen set up in our living room, and I've sat there at periods and going, why the hell is the car charging now? I know it's 5 o'clock in the evening. It's expensive. So immediately I pull out, I have a chat with the agent, and I go, why is my car charging? And then it will go, oh, I've lost connection with the API, couldn't turn it off. And then you're like, ugh.
28: Akshat, this sounds like a ton of work. This sounds sophisticated. Even vibe coding, you know, maybe I could do it. But is Aaron the norm for this class of trader?
2: No, he's not. Most people who are participating are letting the utility do that work for them. So we spoke to a retired gentleman in Arizona, Greg Robinson, and he basically lets his utility decide when to use his battery for participating in a virtual power plant. And when it participates in a virtual power plant, the utility makes a payment. In the last 7 months that he's had this asset, it's only been used one time. He's only earned about $1,000. But he's happy with it. He's like, at least I am helping the grid. And in the process, I'm also making some money, which is allowing me to get a faster return on this asset that I have at my home.
28: Greg is helping the grid by supplying it with energy in times of increased demand, using the electricity stored in his home battery. This kind of relationship exists because of a weird quirk of the energy market. It's expensive for utility companies to store electricity, which makes it hard to stockpile it for emergencies. So if demand spikes during an extreme weather event or a heat wave, utilities can turn to people like Greg, people with solar panels and batteries, as another power source. Akshat met another energy trader in the UK who's been able to predict the days the grid will be under the biggest strain.
2: His essentially biggest payoff days were the days when there was an extreme heat wave in the UK.
28: Well, I'm wondering what the advent of energy trading like this has meant for people's exposure to and awareness of the risks of climate change and their interest in renewable energy infrastructure. Has tracking energy prices like this given people sort of a new perspective?
2: Of the five people who feature in our story, three of them said that they do care about the fact that their emissions are lower in the process because they are using clean energy. Two of them really didn't mind. All they cared about was either making money or lowering their bills. But all five were pretty convinced that this is something that is good for their wallet, as it is good for the environment as well. So it's that double reason that gives people more motivation to stick with it. Every other form of energy, we're just a consumer. We get what we are given by a company at whatever price that the company is able to sell it to us. Whereas with electricity, you are now a prosumer. You can now produce your own energy, and if you produce more than what you consume, you can sell it and make money.
28: Akshat, you mentioned that energy trading is pretty unique. In other markets, consumers are consumers. They're not able to make money off the products that they're getting. Why is electricity and energy such a different kind of market?
2: Because the grid itself has to be a regulated monopoly. You cannot have two competing grids, and that means that asset cannot run in the normal competitive capitalist system that we have. And most grids around the world are very heavily regulated. They are owned by national governments. And those governments are thinking, you know what, we don't want to give people a headache. We just want to provide them one standard price. And, you know, we'll manage the losses and the profits on our side because we just want people to have electricity when they want it and at a reasonable price. But with solar, especially, now that consumers are becoming producers of energy, those grid operators are having to change their mind because suddenly their own asset is not being used as much because people are just consuming their own solar power. And so they're being forced to change by the change of technology. They're being forced to become acceptors of electricity from what was previously a consumer.
28: This has been the Big Take Podcast on Bloomberg Radio. I'm Sarah Holder, and I spoke with Akshat Rathi about the new class of energy traders using at-home batteries to make money. You can hear the rest of the episode on The Big Take, wherever you get your podcasts.
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4: My name is Whitney Allen, and I'm a widow. 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
33: You're listening to the Big Take Asia podcast on Bloomberg Radio. I'm Rebecca Chung Wilkins. Today on the show, we're talking about why India is at the center of the next AI breakthrough. On top of a mountain of discarded plastic, a 43-year-old woman named Sunita Rathore is hard at work. Bright yellow sari with green glass bangles sifting through piles of litter, plastic waste which she'll sort and clean for recycling. Sunita is based in New Delhi, but scenes like this one take place every day all over India, on construction sites, in homes, and recycling plants where manual labour is done. Nothing out of the ordinary, except for one thing.
34: Suddenly you saw this high-tech contraption on her forehead, an iPhone.
33: An iPhone strapped to her head, recording every move she makes. Saritha Rai covers tech in India for Bloomberg. She met Sunita at a recycling plant earlier this year. Sunita has spent years sorting and cleaning discarded plastic for about $200 a month. Usually, the factories where she works are lively places.
34: There's a lot of banter, there's a lot of conversation, there's a lot of silliness that goes on, but in this, it was deathly quiet. Because all these women were not allowed to talk to each other.
33: 8 hours a day, in total silence. But that's not all.
34: She was hunched forward constantly because she was not allowed to capture any other part of her body except her wrist. It's exactly what a humanoid robot's camera would see if it looked down. That was the motion she was asked to capture.
33: Sunita doesn't know what the footage is for. All she knows is that this phone recording earns her extra money, money she uses to send her four kids to school. But the recordings she and her fellow workers make are critical to the future of AI and robotics. They'll be fed into AI systems to teach humanoid robots how to move and navigate the physical world, like us, one frame at a time.
34: The goal really is to capture the micro gestures, the really tiny hand movements that, you know, robots need to learn to become better at everyday tasks.
33: The world has started to embrace chatbots and agentic AI systems like Claude or ChatGPT, which rely on cloud computing or local hardware to run. You give an AI agent a voice, text prompt or task, it gives you an answer. And for years, the robotics industry has tried to create humanoid devices, AI that moves in the physical world the same way that we do. When it's gone well, it's been dazzling.
1: Okay.
2: We
1: have a new world record.
2: Oh.
33: At the World Humanoid Robot Games in Beijing last month, essentially an Olympics for machines, a Chinese robot shattered the 100-meter sprint record. Its time? 8.64 seconds. Nearly a full second faster than Usain Bolt, the fastest man on Earth. But step outside that sterile, controlled track, and it's a completely different story.
34: When robots come into the real world, there's invariably a blooper reel awaiting. The texture of real life, the unevenness of perhaps the terrain, the spatial intelligence that's required by, for these robots, all of these things, you know, make it really difficult for robots to be trained in the lab. They have to be trained in the real world with real world data, which is where, you know, all of these data collectors come in.
33: Citigroup projects the market for human-like robots could reach $7 trillion by 2050. And to learn how to perform tasks like a human, robots need huge amounts of...
12: 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Here's Manny Munoz.
13: I am Manny Munoz. Thank you for tuning into iHeartRadio's Communities. 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Either way, I do hope you'll stick around for the next half hour. And if you have any comments, questions, or suggestions, please feel free to reach out on Instagram. My handle is at IODManny. That's at IODManny. Now, let's get on with the show. For more than two decades, Wounded Warrior Project has helped veterans deal with the wounds of war. Increasingly, the toughest wounds are the ones that we can't see. Let's talk about all of it as we're joined by Walt Pyatt. He's Chief Executive Officer of Wounded Warrior Project. The website, by the way, is woundedwarriorproject.org. Walt, I appreciate the time. Thanks for joining us.
16: Yeah, thanks so much for having me and to talk about such an important topic, Manny.
13: I want to get into those wounds from war that we can outwardly see and those that we can't outwardly see in a moment. But let's start off from the beginning. For somebody who knows the name Wounded Warrior Project but doesn't really know what you do or what the organization is, tell me about your start and what you do.
16: Yeah, well, we started 23 years ago, you know, when a wounded warrior himself saw casualties coming back from Iraq and Afghanistan and knew what it was like to wake up in a hospital bed all alone, you know, in an embarrassing hospital gown on, away from your team. One minute you're a Marine or a U.S. soldier fighting, next minute, you know, you're in a hospital and you have to accept the end of the life you thought you were going to have and embrace a life you didn't think was possible. And we started with just delivering backpacks with items that they would need, comfort items, you know, sweatshirt, shorts, you know, music player. But we also made a promise to be there no matter what. And 23 years into this, we have been there no matter what. We have grown into 18 life-saving, life-changing programs to help rebuild lives that have been impacted by war and military service. So for us, it's about keeping the promise, helping every warrior truly come home, not just back, but home, mind, body, and soul.
13: There's a lot of great veterans organizations out there. What does Wounded Warrior Project do differently?
16: Well, I think there are a lot of great ones out there, and we try very hard to make sure we don't compete with one another, that we provide the best services that some of these organizations provide, because everyone cares about trying to help our nation's veterans. What we, I think, do differently is we listen to the need of the warrior, the evolving need of the warrior, whether they were wounded, you know, 20 years ago and now facing complications as they get older. But we listen to the warrior and their families, and then we find trail to fill that void and then try to build, you know, lasting legislation or sustainment to help our nation care for our veterans in the ways we probably didn't see coming. But we help find the current need of warriors and their families.
13: Right. You mentioned initially it was just providing them backpacks, basic comfort items. So you know, to welcome them back into like kind of civilian life, how is the mission different today than what you started 23 years ago?
16: Well, I was still in the Army, you know, back then, and so I saw the impact that war had on young men and women asked to fight it, and it's terrible. I mean, war is the worst of humanity, but it's also necessary because we're not going to give up our freedoms in this great country. But we can't, as a nation, ever let the strategic purpose of war mask the toll it takes on the young men and women asked to fight it. We have been there to truly understand not just the physical injuries, but also the mental injuries, and to help every warrior deal with that. I think too often, you know, when I served early on after 9/11 and deployed many times, you know, if you weren't bleeding, you weren't injured, you weren't wounded. And we now know that traumatic brain injuries, post-traumatic stress disorder, all those things happen to folks, and they can even happen to warriors that haven't deployed to combat just from the impact of training with some of our weapon systems. So we learned so much about the stress and complexities of war, what it does to the human beings, and how we can then help them through the mental struggles that certainly follow a military service and combat deployment.
13: Yeah, I think your latest survey found that 77% of vets report having PTSD. More than a quarter, sadly, had suicidal thoughts in the last year. Is that where you really see the big difference in this day and age from, you know, losing a limb maybe or something like that, something you could outwardly see, to the struggles that our vets are dealing with within themselves?
16: Yes, because it should not be harder to come home from war than it is to go, but it is. And I think we think as a nation, just because the warriors are back and they're safe and they're in this beautiful country they help defend, we forget that many struggle to live for the nation they help defend. They gladly fight for it. They'll put their lives on the line, but they struggle living for it. And that's what we really help focus on. Just knowing that over this, you know, this long war in Iraq and Afghanistan, you know, we learned so much. And now we know it's possible to help warriors find their way home. If you think of the World War II generation, you know, they saved the world and they came back and we gave them ticker tape parades. We helped them get a job. We helped them get a house. We helped them go to college if they wanted to. We're talking millions of young men and women. But yet, you know, Dad never talked about the war for 60 years.
13: Yeah.
16: Or Uncle Joe never talked about the war. And I think we're all familiar with that. And, you know, that's coming back. That's not coming home. And I think this generation, you know, the generation has been fighting since post 9/11. We owe them that. We know what coming home looks like. We know that it's possible to find your road home. But as many warriors who've been badly injured, have lost limbs, have lost legs, they would say losing the leg was the easy part.
13: Yeah.
16: Dealing with all the other things in my mind was so hard. You know, am I going to have a life worth living? Am I going to be a whole person? Is somebody going to love me? You know, all the things that happen when you're young and you know, you have to accept, like I said, the end of the life you thought you're going to have as a young person, and then embrace a life I didn't think was possible. What we do at Wounded Warrior Project is help you find that new path in life, that path of hope and renewed purpose, because every warrior who defends this country deserves that.
13: Speaking with Walt Pyatt, CEO of Wounded Warrior Project, the website woundedwarriorproject.org. I speak to so many veterans groups, talking about how difficult it is just for vets to come, you know, to incorporate themselves back into civilian life. You throw in the battle scars, those that are visual, and those that are not visual. It makes it doubly difficult for them, doesn't it?
16: It does. And so many warriors, I mean, they're consistent about two things, really. They won't ask for help and they won't take help. But once you get past that barrier, it's a healing journey. And we're able to do that simply by connecting. Once a warrior feels appreciated and connected and they're not alone, that this what they're feeling is normal and other people are feeling it. Other people have gone through it and have come out stronger for it. They start to realize that I'm not different. I'm not, this isn't just me, that there is help out there, that the things that I'm feeling and the trauma that I've seen that has impacted me, it's what I had to do as a warrior to defend this country. It's not who I am inside. That person is still there. And getting through that is difficult, but our programs like helping them transition out of military service, helping them with their VA disability, we're very good at that. Helping them with financial management classes, job placement, all those little things help build that complete person. And then we start to get you in other programs that get you outside, get you moving, get you connected with other warriors. And we learn so much that the power of movement, what it does to the mind, not just the body, but helping your mind, you know, really come back and adjust and be part of the great society you help defend.
13: I know it's been a long time since we've had really genuinely new treatment options for PTSD. You think we're finally at the verge where not only we're making progress, but there's a commitment from our government to put time and effort into finding better treatments?
16: Yes, I do. This past year, I mean, just a couple of years ago, we saw the FDA vote down psychedelic-assisted therapy and alternative medications. And now we have very broad bipartisan support to pursue clinical trials. Follow the science. Let's get every available option tested and see what's available, because there won't be just one option for every warrior. There'll be a multiple options that will fit a particular warrior what they'll need. But we're seeing very promising early research on psychedelic-assisted therapies, alternative medicines like psilocybin, ibogaine, and others that need to be pursued, because there are ways that we think can help these warriors. Many warriors now pursue these alternative medications by traveling overseas to other countries. And I think America, you know, that ought not to sit well with us. The best, you know, medical country in the world, we should be giving the best treatment right here in the United States so we can take care of our veterans who took such care of us. But we're very excited about the support, the trials coming up. And we're really excited for everybody. I mean, this is really a call for veterans listening out there to, you know, come see our website, not just at woundedwarriorproject.org, but go into, you know, /program/mental wellness and /advanced therapies right after you get to our website. It is powerful. The research is there. It is really, we're gaining a lot of momentum, not just Wounded Warrior Project, but a broad coalition of organizations and people that want to see our veterans get the best healthcare possible to deal with the stress and trauma of war.
13: WoundedWarriorProject.org is the website. We're speaking with Wounded Warrior Project CEO Walt Pyatt. I see in law enforcement officers that it's such a macho industry that it's still kind of, they've made progress, but it's still kind of taboo to say, I need help. I'm struggling mentally right now. Are you seeing that still in the VA, that there's too many vets that won't say, I need some help, I'm struggling?
16: I've seen more and more vets now comfortable with it, but I know there's still some out there. My advice is, you know, for what you've done, you know, you either saw horrible things, you may have to do horrible things, or you've seen them, or you couldn't prevent them from happening. This impacts us. And when you come from a great country of great values like the United States, and you see and you're exposed to the worst of humanity, it's going to impact you. And you need help coming back. You don't want that war or that hypervigilant mentality that you were in that state as a first responder or as a United States military person. You don't want that to become your home. You want to truly come back home to yourself, mind, body, and soul, and know that you did what you had to do for your country. But it doesn't mean you can't now live the rest of your life in peace in this country, because peace is possible. Talk about it. Remove the stigma. you did hard things. You can do this too. And if talking about it feels difficult, then just do that hard thing and take the step forward. You will find so many people out there care, understand, and want to get you the help that you need.
13: Here's the thing. Anybody that has served for any period of time knows that you develop a certain camaraderie with the men and women that you serve with, right? What was the saying? I guess when I was in back in the 80s was there aren't any atheists in foxholes, right? One number that surprised me is that 68% of warriors surveyed reported being lonely, even if they're coming back to a family. How dangerous is isolation for a veteran who no longer has that support system? They might have their family, but they no longer have the people they served with who could really understand what they're going through.
16: Yeah, it's terrible, and it's the downward slope. You come back to a family and loved ones, but you're afraid of them. You push yourself away. You don't want them to know what.

0: all this, these men and women have done for their country, that should not be a future for them. They should have a bright future to live in the society. You know, they help keep peaceful.
1: Last thing for you. You served. What do you understand about these veterans coming home today that you might have not understood when you were serving with them or commanding them?
0: Well, I served for 42 years, and I have so much respect. I know what they're going through. I went through it myself, and perhaps I didn't see it in myself when I was going through it. But I was fortunate. I had still have a beautiful wife and family that loved me, and they treated me like Walt and father and dad, and never the rank I wore. I was always me to them, which was very helpful to me. I know what these warriors are going through, and I know also that it's possible to find peace.
1: 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Walt Pyatt, CEO of the Wounded Warrior Project, thank you for the time, for the information, and for your service to our nation. Be well.
0: Thank you, Manny. You're worth it. And keep the promise.
1: 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I am Manny Munoz. If you have any thoughts, comments, or questions, please feel free to reach out to me on Instagram. My handle is at IODManny. That's at IODManny. We all have bad days, stressful weeks, but how do you know when those feelings have crossed the line into something that may require help? More than 54 million American adults experienced some form of mental illness last year, and millions more are struggling with stress or loneliness and anxiety. Let's talk about it as we bring in Dr. Christine Crawford, a psychiatrist and the new chief medical officer at the National Alliance on Mental Illness. Their website is NAMI.org. NAMI.org. Dr. Crawford, I appreciate the time. Thanks for joining us.
2: Thanks so much for having me.
1: We hear almost every day that Americans are facing a mental health crisis. From what you're seeing now at the Institute, what concerns you the most?
2: Really, the biggest concern that I have is around access. I appreciate the fact that there's been growing awareness of mental health conditions, growing awareness about mental health symptoms, and people now know and appreciate the fact that these are treatable conditions. However, when someone finally gets to a stage in which they feel like they should get help or there's some symptoms that are getting in the way of their daily living, they're ready to get help, but then they're not able to find that help because of long wait lists or because of insurance-related issues. Those are the things that really concern me, because what ends up happening is that people delay getting the treatment and they end up with worse symptoms. And those symptoms can make it such that they develop a mental health crisis. And unfortunately, we need to seek care in an emergency room or in a hospital. But if they received that care earlier while they were in the community, they wouldn't need to be in the hospital. They would be able to be at home, at school, to live their lives. So access to care is the thing I worry the most about.
1: And how does NAMI help with that?
2: So NAMI is helpful with that because part of our organization really focuses on the advocacy part of ensuring that people who are living with mental health conditions have what they need in place in order to live productive lives and to thrive. And so part of that advocacy work is really working with some of our folks in Congress and Senate, as well as, you know, state policymakers, and really trying to open up their eyes to the concerns around access, the concerns around insurance, the concerns around not having robust mental health supports in certain communities. So that's how we're trying to address this issue, is from a policy and advocacy standpoint. Mm-hmm. But also, we're a very large community. We have 650 affiliates throughout the country. So we're a very large community that with our collective voice, we can, you know,

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0: It's your morning show with Michael Del Giorno.
1: All right, we got a lot of news percolating, if you will. This week there are calls for stimulus checks, an oversight hearing of FBI Director Patel. There's the big question, will Mitch McConnell ever come back to work? Our national correspondent, Rory O'Neill, keeping an eye on all these stories. Good morning, Rory.
2: Yeah, good morning. So first to Senator McConnell, you know, he suffered that fall back on June 14th, and we really haven't seen him except for a few publicly released photos. You know, he suffered pneumonia, then had to go to a rehabilitation clinic. But with the Senate returning to work this week after a five-week break, lots of speculation that maybe we'll get Senator McConnell back on the job. He is 84 years old, but still real no confirmation there yet. And look for some fireworks this week from the Democrats in the Senate Judiciary Committee. They're going to try to put the screws to the FBI Director Cash Patel, and I'm sure they'll be trying to do their best to generate sound bites that Rachel Maddow will just love.
1: Love, yes. Well, we know he'll be a target if the Democrats should get control of the House. And or the Senate. We know the president and impeachment will be a target. That's kind of a glimpse of that. All right. And then Mitch McConnell, it just kind of brings up this whole age thing, not just for him, but Biden prior to him, you know, serving at very old ages. This is a very inconvenient truth, I think, for both parties. But this one in particular is getting ridiculous.
2: Well, and as we talked about AI before, like, you know, is this really the generation that is prepared to tackle the pressing issues of the day, including AI?
1: Yeah, the answer, I think, is rhetorical and obvious. Great reporting, Rory. We'll talk again tomorrow. One chance to live this Monday, September 14th, 2026. Go make a difference in someone's life and make sure you cherish your own. We'll see you tomorrow.
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5: Hey, it's Ben Ferguson. 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And congressional control and President Trump's agenda, not only they hang in the balance, but every headline has the potential to shift the odds. 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
20: The pain at the pump continues. Gas spiking to over $4 in Central Florida. In Orlando, the Tampa, St. Pete, Clearwater area, gallon of regular is $4.14. That's up 31 cents from a week ago. AAA blames tensions in the Middle East causing oil prices to surge. The Florida Housing Finance Corporation is meeting at 10 o'clock this morning in Tallahassee to review $54 million in tax-exempt housing bonds. The proposed funding targets key multifamily affordable housing developments across the area, including the Carisbrook Terrace and Harwick Place in Sanford, Magnolia Gardens in Daytona Beach, and Highland Creek in Polk County. Orlando's holding the first of two budget hearings this evening. The $1.88 billion budget for the new fiscal year includes money for 44 additional police officers and firefighters. City's also taking steps for the loss of up to $35 million in potential revenue in the next fiscal year if Amendment 3 passes. The final budget hearing is September 28th. The city of Fort Lauderdale expected to adopt its budget tonight.
21: The $1.3 billion budget is balanced and keeps the millage rate the same as it's been for the past 20 years. Commissioner Steve Glassman says,
22: if this passes in January of 2027, we're going to have to start working on a budget that's going to cut about a $17 million from what we have now.
21: He says it'll cut another $30 million the fiscal year after that. Wendy Grossman, Miami.
20: An annual solemn tradition in Tallahassee today.
23: Families and police from around the state gathering today for the annual Florida Missing Children's Day ceremony, along with remembering victims. It's also about honoring the dedicated officers who help find kids and teaching about abduction safety.
24: Tell them to run. Tell them to scream if somebody approaches them, either if they have a weapon.
23: Jimmy Rice Center Director Mark Young says Jimmy froze when Juan Carlos Chavez pointed a gun at him as he got off his school bus in the Redland in 1995. Coinciding with today's ceremony, police trailing dogs and their handlers are training in Tallahassee. Eric Rodriguez, Miami.
20: With Florida's news, I'm Natalie Rodriguez.
25: President Trump is back at the White House after wrapping up a two-day visit to Ireland. Trump sparked controversy over the weekend when he said in Dublin that he would love to see a united Ireland and thinks it's going to happen eventually. Then on Sunday, he doubled down on his proposed $5,000 dividend checks for American adults if Republicans maintain control of Congress after the midterm elections. Some Republicans have raised concerns about the cost and potential impact on inflation. Republican Congressman Tom Tiffany of Wisconsin is recovering after he suffered minor injuries when a small plane he was in had to make an emergency landing Saturday night. He posted on X, the plane lost power while approaching the Wausau downtown airport and was forced to land in a lake.
26: No magic is stronger than sisterhood.
25: Practical Magic 2 is number one at the box office. That ends the six-week reign of Spider-Man Brand New Day. I'm Michael Kastner.
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28: Accident off the U.S. lane, Brandon Boulevard westbound after Parsons Avenue. Also, stop-and-go traffic now. Veterans Expressway southbound between Linebaugh Avenue Courtney Campbell Causeway, and there's a crash blocking the right lane, 275 southbound after Himes Avenue. See traffic troubles? Call the traffic tip line at 866-545-9595. Get traffic info around the clock by searching News Radio WFLA on iHeartRadio. I'm Katie Wilkins.
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0: years. God, some of the so-called problems are so overblown in these reviews. I mean, you got to talk about something, but I did that with a lot of vehicles I've purchased and stuff like that. And then you get the car and it's like, okay, the cup holder's a little further up than I would like it to be. Maybe, I don't know. I can't imagine doing a 15-minute video about it. Anyway, yeah. Back to the tech thing, and I think I want to get that iPhone because I take in every TV show, movies, sports, football games, everything on my phone, so it'd be handy for me to have that screen. Two things I've done. I read a little piece in the New York Times about ways to look at your phone less, and one of them was to turn the picture to grayscale instead of the colors, because part of the dopamine hit is the lurid, bright, vivid colors that you get. So I turned my phone to the grayscale, and it is much, much, much less satisfying to look at.
1: How interesting. I've never tried that.
0: I was surprised myself. It's just kind of like, to look at it is kind of, what a letdown. And so,
2: where's that? Is that in settings? Where in settings?
0: And the key is, because sometimes you want the color, like especially if you're doing photos or watching videos. So I did the shortcut to where you triple click the right hand button. I can switch it to color real quick if I want to do a picture, then switch it back to gray. So I'm going to keep my phone that way from here on out, because it is definitely less stimulating and exciting to look at a gray phone. One other tech thing. For better or worse, I showed my son a way to use AI for a homework assignment he had yesterday, which I thought was pretty handy. He got this assignment in English. He gets to pick a book to read, but it had some limits on what books you could read. It had to be a certain number of pages, had to be blah, blah, blah, blah, blah, blah, all these lists. And I said, we could try this. I just took a picture of it, put it on Claude, and said, my freshman in high school needs to follow these rules for books, suggest some books. And it suggested like 10 different kinds of books. If you'd like this kind of book, if you'd like this kind of book, if you'd like this kind of book. And we picked Fahrenheit 451, Ray Bradbury, is the right page length and skill level and everything like that. And I thought that was a really handy way to use AI.
1: Yeah, oh yeah, definitely. Love it.
0: God, the way it can just take a picture of something and it reads it for you and comprehends it is amazing.
1: It's great up until the moment it kills us all. Yeah, I used it for hours yesterday trying to plan a vacation, using all sorts of different possibilities and scenarios and combinations. It was wonderfully, wonderfully productive. And then we'll all be dead, but we'll be productive until that moment.
0: Till it kills us, it is so cool. More on the way. If you miss it, get the podcast, Armstrong and Getty On Demand.
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8: Dengue fever is on the rise in Florida with more than 36 new cases confirmed the first week of September. The CDC says in all, there are 208 cases, 73 locally acquired. Anna Small tells News Channel 8 her mother died on her 80th birthday after becoming reinfected with dengue.
9: Who would know that it would be so serious?
8: Health officials say wear mosquito repellent. The 2026 hurricane season officially has broken the modern record for longest stretch without a hurricane, extending past September 11th with empty maps. Meteorologists credit a super El Nino and a massive plume of Saharan dust for choking out potential storm development. However, the National Hurricane Center is monitoring a disturbance in the Atlantic for potential development later this week. Lightning claiming 6 lives in Florida so far this year.
10: They were struck by lightning.
11: It was blue.
8: With Florida's news, I'm Karen Curtis.
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14: 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I'm MJ, Todd Schnitt. You might have heard of me. Several years in Tampa Bay area broadcasting. I'm here with Steve and Elizabeth Holland, and we've got a great show for you today. This is going to be a fun show because it's about if your child, who is now an adult, decides to come back home, could your retirement take a major hit? Yeah. You know, I want to insert all kinds of spooky sound effects and, you know, scary music here, you know. This could be a scary situation, but if your adult kid moves back into the house, this could put your retirement plans at risk. There's a lot to discuss. Steve and Elizabeth, let's go.
13: So I'm glad you're bringing this up because I think now I'm hearing most parents are saying, and their clients, of course, saying that, you know, at this stage in my life, I'm having my son just move back with my daughter with their family. So the next question obviously is going to be how many people in the family? Well, we had recently, one of our clients had about six people that they were actually doing their monthly distribution for. That was tough. You know, I remember saying to the client, when is this going to stop? Because every month, your monthly income, your monthly distribution is increasing and increasing. And she said, well, you know what? You know, as parents, this is what you do. But you have to let's set the stage really well here. Why is this happening? You know, the average rent in U.S. across is really about $1,900 a month. The average rent in the state of Florida is somewhere between $1,700 and $2,500. So I could see where, you know, your children, you know, you have young children, MJ, you know, plus like a student loan or high inflation. You know, these young adults are finding it very, very tough to live on their own.
14: Can I ask what you consider young children these days?
13: Sure. Well, for Steve and I, because Steve and I are not young, right. But basically I would say...
15: We're not young. Well, so, our kids are still in their 30s.
13: Yeah, so I would say, like, you know, Alicia is, what, 36, 37, right. Rachel, they're just a couple of months apart, really. Maybe 15 months apart.
15: Yeah, I was going to say, almost 2 years.
14: My kids, my son Julian is 21.
13: Yes.
14: Yeah. Well, and my daughter Chloe is 24. Four now, so do you consider that young?
13: Yes, yeah, yes, college kids. absolutely. I consider
15: kids.
13: You young too, compared to Steve and I. So yeah, so you look at this and you say to yourself, "Wow, well, of course, you don't have your children don't have children to bring grandkids home, but these are parents who are older than Steve and I, who have their children coming in with them and grandchildren that are looking to support because they can't afford to live on their own."
15: Yeah, in MJ's case, he's got college kids.
13: Yes.
15: So they wouldn't be coming home unless they got kicked out of school or something like that. And that I'm sure, MJ, that would be an entirely different conversation. But, you know, in reference to this show, we're talking about older kids, you know, moving back in who just can't make it. Yeah. You know, they're already out of school. They're out on their own. And for one reason or another, you know, if we had our kids move back in with us, I would be thinking of that song by Billy Joel, "I'm Moving On Out." You know, I would say, all right.
2: Moving out, yeah.
15: Yeah, you guys enjoy it. You go ahead, Elizabeth. You can handle that. I'm going to find a different place. That would be terrible, I think, at our stage of life. But if we had to, we had to.
13: Yeah.
15: That's the bottom line. You know, that old expression, family is family. But the reality actually is this. When adult children move back in, it can drain your retirement savings faster than you realize and faster than you accounted for.
2: And they're running the air conditioning at 68 degrees.
13: Yes.
2: The power yes. bills have just quadrupled.
15: MJ, you hit that one right on
13: yes.
15: the head. That was perfect, because that's what we're experiencing here in our office. Most of our employees are in their
13: 30s. Yes. We've got a couple, 27, 28.
15: We've got some that are in their 20s.
13: Right. Yeah.
15: And yeah, they keep the AC here at like 72, 73. I'm always wearing a jacket. Or Elizabeth and I, Alicia went on Amazon and got us each one of those little space heaters.
13: Seriously.
2: Now it's a fire hazard. Now they're going to burn the office down.
15: Yeah. Right. So I have one of those. Elizabeth has one as well, because this office, it's kind of like, it wouldn't surprise me if I come in someday and they're hanging beef. You know
2: here so in cool. South Tampa, you know, I have Tico. I'm guessing you guys have Duke Energy? Is that what you have over there?
15: We got the Duke.
13: Yeah. And we got, of course, Spectrum. But here's where the expenses really starts, okay? It is, the big one is food. Food, utilities. Now, I remember going to Rachel's and, you know, they have like three kids there, and they mentioned that for each child they have, for the boy, there is a 20-minute time shower. For the girls, it's 30 minutes.
15: Oh. 30 minutes.
13: And I can't say anything. It's not my house.
15: Wow.
13: It's not my children, but 30 minutes. Like, what do you do for 30 minutes in a shower for a boy? 20 minutes in a shower?
15: That's a lot of water.
2: You know, I've got a good friend who's a plumber, Joe the Plumber, Gonzalez Plumbing, one of the oldest plumbers in the entire Tampa Bay area. Family started back in like the mid-20s. You know, I'm talking about 1920s, not the 2020s, okay?
15: Right.
2: So he's told me in the past the average shower is actually like 4 to 5 minutes.
15: Yeah.
2: What average should be.
15: That would be me. Yeah.
13: Yep. Wow.
15: Get in there, do your business, get out.
2: Get in, save get some out, water. Get on with your life.
13: Yeah,
2: exactly.
13: But, you know, so these are the responsibilities as parents you take on when your grown children moving back to your house. You have to worry about food. And, of course, here's what's going to happen. It's going to drain your savings like it did for one of our clients because they kept asking for more money and more money.
2: 727-228-6449, or all the contact information is on the website at AskTheHollands.com. Why don't we take a moment here and let's talk about the financial impact that the kids moving back into the house, what could this actually mean from a numbers situation for retirees?
15: Okay, so I did some research on this, and I don't agree. I look at things a little bit differently. So here's what the research says. All right, if you're shelling out, say, $1,000 a month to help your child, you've got a child or two that have moved back home, and it's costing you about $1,000 a month, simple math would tell you over 5 years, well, that's going to be like $60,000. But I look at it this way. $60,000, if you had that invested in the market and the market is doing pretty well, you know what? 7 years down the road, that $60,000 is going to double. So I look at this as over a 5 year period, 10 year period of time, it's very easily $100,000, $120,000, $130,000 expense, because you lost opportunity, Elizabeth. You lost that opportunity to take that money and put it back into your savings.
13: Well, I got to remind you, during the hurricane last year, we moved in with Rachel for about 13 days. And let me tell you.
15: And we didn't get a bill.
13: No, but let me tell you, the food bill, because we felt so guilty about staying at the house.
15: Yeah.
13: Basically, we had shopping every day. I cooked every day. You know, there was a lot going on. So there's also that other turn.
15: It was
13: just
15: expensive.
13: Want to mention that.
15: Yeah.
13: Just to mention that, just to be on the safe side in case Rachel is listening.
15: That's why.
13: Yes, we did move in with Rachel.
15: That's why I got the second job at the car wash for a month to... make some money back.
13: So, you know what? It's just not the loss of the savings, right? Because you have to consider so many of other things that you have to think about.
15: It's your life.
13: It's your lifestyle in retirement.
15: You bet.
13: Because we can move into Rachel for that 13 days and, we buy food for everybody and make sure everything was taken care of. But it's really when they move in to live with you, that's where the issues really starts. Because now you're going to have, you don't know for how long. And these are some of the things that you really need to think about. I look at it and say, okay, are you going to live in with me now forever? Or are you looking to have a certain time frame here? I think it's really important for you to really consider when a child moving in with you, the impact on your financial retirement savings could be a big one depending on what you're doing with your child.
15: Yep, absolutely.
16: Again, 727-228-6449 for the Holland Group Retirement Wealth Advisors, 727-228-6449. What about setting boundaries and expectations if you find yourself in the situation of one of your adult kids moving back in?
15: You know what I just heard, Elizabeth? Boundaries and expectations equal rules. What are the rules?
13: So they left the house because of the rules in the first place, right?
16: What are you going to send them to bed at 37 years old with no dinner? That's it.
15: That's
16: to,
15: right.
16: to your room.
15: Turn that TV off.
13: Yeah.
15: Well, it's 10 p.m.
13: The TV is on when they're not even home. But I think, like you said, you got to set some boundaries and expectations, I mentioned earlier.
15: Right.
13: How long is this going to last? Once parents, and I'm going to talk for myself only, once parents have no kids in the house, they get used to a certain lifestyle. They get used to a certain, no dishes in the sink,
15: That is a huge violation with you.
13: Yeah, it is.
15: You do not like a dirty kitchen.
13: Nope, I do not. So there's some tough love decision you have to make as well as financial planning. You have to say to your child, okay, so you're moving back. I want to be able to tell you this in a diplomatic and adult way. Yep. We need to have some kind of a contract here where you understand clear rules of your father and I or myself, whatever it is, that we have to share some of the bills because it just can't be a free ride.
15: Yeah, it definitely can't be a free ride. Whether you're going to call it rent or whatever, it's going to be rent, if it's going to be contributing towards the groceries or the utilities, I think that's important that they realize that, all right, I got to help out a little bit, anything I possibly can do. It's not about profiting from your child. It's really about preventing your retirement from being jeopardized, because when this happens to, and this conversation is not something new, we've gone through this many times with clients and because they ask us our advice, what they would do. And we let them know, if they're 2, 3 years, 5 years away from retirement, and all of a sudden they've got a child now living with them and they're really shelling out a lot of money, where's that money coming from? It's coming from their retirement account eventually, right? So that's an important thing. And you're right. I think you have to lay down some rules and to make sure this is everyone's copacetic on what they will tolerate and what they will not and how it's going to work.
13: So I think when kids move back home, they have the same mindset. Or something goes on in the brain where they say, I'm back home. I can do what I want. I can eat what I want. I can just sleep as long as I want and shower as long as I want.
15: Right.
13: But
15: that would be a big no.
13: Yeah, so that's why they have to have some kind of consequences in moving back. They have to have some rules and boundaries. And of course, the expectation is that when do you think you're going to move out? And that's a really good conversation you should have. Do you recall that client that we have who mentioned that, her son moved in and she said, you're going to have to pay me something.
15: Right.
13: Pay me something. He goes, well, Mom, I'm moving in because I can't afford a place to live. Well, you can afford not the big rent of maybe $2,500 or $2,000, but you can afford something to show me that there is some kind of a, give and take here.
15: Show us some of the love, Junior. Come
13: yeah,
15: on,
13: so,
15: let's go.
13: And we all know how much food costs and utilities. So when if I walk in and I see the fan on, one time the fan was on for almost a week because we never went upstairs to see what was going on and the lights. That's right. No, thank you, sir. Yeah.
16: Wow. You know, sometimes the kids' bedrooms remain untouched in the parents' houses.
13: Oh, yeah.
16: So,
13: yeah.
16: You know, they left around college, then they're sometimes back home in their late 20s or 30s. You know, do they still have the posters on the wall or the bunk bed in the room?
15: The little teddy bear in the corner in the chair. Oh.
13: No, right. We clean the room right away because you no longer live here. Make it into a study or something.
16: and before I give out the number again for our listeners, any clients recently have kids move back home?
13: Yes, it's happening.
16: Really?
13: Yes, it's happening.
16: So is there an acceleration of that?
13: I don't know. I've seen like maybe in the past year, maybe four of them have had the kids move back home. And basically, you know, they don't know what to do because they don't want to jeopardize the relationship with the children.
16: Again, small little tweaks can make a big difference. And the Hollands, the team at the Holland Group Retirement Wealth Advisors have been doing this for over 30 years, 32 plus years and counting, folks. 727-228-6449 or online. The website has all the contact information at askthehollands.com. What about opportunity costs and retirement math? I know, you know, going back to economics in college, I remember, you know, all the study on opportunity cost. You know, this also factors in.
15: Yeah, it definitely does. So let's talk numbers again, because let's break it down. Maybe we'll reach somebody out there that's really contemplating this type of situation. You're 60 years old. You've saved $750,000, and you're actively participating in your 401k. So if you reduce your contributions or dip into your savings, let's say each year for the next 3, 4, 5 years, and you're spending about $20,000 a year to cover your child, and let's assume the market grows only, Elizabeth, let's say just 6% per year, not 8 or 10 or 12% per year. Let's say the market grows at about 6% per year. You could be giving up well over $100,000 in compounded growth by the time you're 70. And these are the crucial from age 60 to age 70. As we all know, this is a very, very crucial time period to make sure that you've maxed out your savings. You don't want to go the other way.
13: So I know our radio show is for people to understand, you know, how we do investments, how we do taxes, how we do estate planning. And this show really is for the parents out there who is contemplating or have children moving back into their home.
15: That's right. Take our advice. Call the locksmith. Change
13: No. But you have to keep in mind, you know, one out of three retirees, you know, they're already underestimate how long the savings are going to last.
15: That's right.
13: Then the biggest fear is, am I going to run out of money?
15: Yep.
13: And we see this so much. Could you imagine adding unexpected expenses for an adult child to move into your home? This is going to make it very difficult on your retirement savings to have that money stretch all the way. Keep that in mind.
16: 727-228-6449 for the Hollands. They invite you to call and certainly ask any questions that you might have. In the final minutes of this broadcast, what about emotional factors and, you know, the family dynamics that are at play here?
13: So again, you know, as I mentioned earlier, you know, parents is worried about jeopardizing the relationship with their children. Let's not ignore the emotional side of it. You know, parents feel really guilty. I don't think either one of our daughters could make you or me feel guilty if there was a situation like this, because I think we raised them in a way that, hey, you know, this is.
15: Yeah, but
13: you give me that look. You give me that look, Steven.
15: That's right. They're pretty talented, though. If they really wanted to, they probably could make us feel guilty.
13: Yeah, and if that's the case, you know what we say when our kids try to make us feel guilty? Okay, that's not going to work with me today. So, you know, just going to be real straight up about it. But if a child is struggling, but, you know, you have to remember, how can I do this and really try to help them and cannot keep giving them money, pouring money in their lap? That is something that we see that needs to stop.
15: You know, there's an old saying, you can't pour from an empty cup. Very, very true. But I'll tell you one thing. If this is happening to you out there, I think the best advice is to come up with a dollar amount that you're going to give the child per month, and that's it. Go find your own place. Go find your own way to get food. I'm going to help you out with X amount of dollars per month instead of just having them come in to live with you and it ends up costing you even more money. There's different ways you can do this, but this is a very tough situation.
13: Yeah, so we don't want you to have a struggle with your children or have some fights with them because they're too old for that and they're too old for you to do that with them.
15: Right.
13: So
16: don't make me get the belt. I'm going to get the belt.
17: And I'll take this belt off.
13: And don't say wait till your father gets home, okay, because that stuff just doesn't work, it seems. But you have to start.
15: Yeah, our kids would have loved that.
16: Wait till your father gets home.
15: If you said wait till your father gets home, they'd be like, okay.
13: This is great.
16: You know what? That was a cartoon when I was a little kid.
13: It was?
16: Yeah, wait till your

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1: Tampa Bay, this is Alicia Holland, DiBernardi here, advisor with the Holland Group. We are answering your question of the day, and I have co-founder Steve Holland with me.
2: Am I the founder or the co-founder?
1: You are co, okay? I don't need Elizabeth Holland coming and smacking me on the wrist.
2: Right, right. Okay, I don't need that either. So I'm okay with that. Yes. And, you know, as I've said many times, favorite part of the show, answering questions from our viewers, answering questions from our listeners to really help them out. And the questions that you mentioned before on a different show, the questions that you typically choose are ones that we hear all the time because they're so important.
1: Yep.
2: They really are. This one, this question is, I think it's about the old running out of money question. Is that right?
1: It is. But like I have mentioned, you're not supposed to look at these questions.
2: Well, I just saw it said running out of money question mark, which happens all the time. You know,
1: yes.
2: that question constantly comes up. And you know what's crazy about that question? It doesn't matter if someone has saved $500,000 for retirement or if they've saved $10 million for retirement.
1: Same concern.
2: They have the same exact concern.
1: Yep. So Cheryl from Apollo Beach, she wrote in to say, what's a good rule of thumb for how much I should be spending monthly in retirement to avoid running out of money?
2: Ah, okay. I like the way she phrased this question because that's truly what it's about. You know what kills me is you go online and you see on like Yahoo Finance and Kiplinger's and all these other different sites, they're all advertising, how much will $1 million last in retirement?
1: Yeah.
2: How much will $500,000? How much will $1.5 million last in retirement? And I look at them and these statements are useless because it's all about your lifestyle.
1: Yes.
2: And if you've got $1 million, but you're spending only 2% of that return on your lifestyle, you're going to be fine.
1: Mm-hmm.
2: You'll be fine. Now, if you're spending like 9 or 10, you know, you got $1 million and you're spending well over $100,000 a year, that's problematic. That is not sustainable at all. So I would say one of the rule of thumbs is you should count on spending about 80% of what you are now making at your job, your vocation.
1: Mm-hmm.
2: But that's not always true as well.
1: Yeah.
2: You know, because there's different contingencies. That's why, you know, true retirement planning is all about how much do you have, how much do you need, and how long do you need it for? Well, the last one is obvious.
1: Right.
2: They need it. They need that income until the day they pass away.
1: Yep.
2: And when I say they, it's a couple. When I say them, or when I say, you know, when it's just a he or she or what have you, you know, there's a lot of single people out there as well.
1: Yep.
2: And a lot of single people say, look, I've never had kids. I don't really care. I don't have a legacy strategy.
1: Yep.
2: It's all about me.
1: Yep.
2: And there's nothing wrong with that at all. We just need to know. So there are probably 15 or 20 key questions that we ask before we build a minimum of 15, 20 questions that we ask before we build out a retirement income strategy.
1: And that's what's so important because I often get, what does the process look like of meeting with you, Holland Group, and how do we even get to that point where we are building a strategy? And exactly that, Steve. You know, we are sitting down or we're having a conversation with people that come to us that need help.
2: Right.
1: And we have a 45 to 60 minute minimum in-depth conversation to understand the lay of the land of their finances,
2: right,
1: to understand their budget, to understand what is their healthcare situation look like,
2: mm-hmm,
1: all these different attributes of their financial health really goes into crafting and creating that comprehensive retirement plan. But it is not cookie cutter. It is not a one size fits all. We really find out about that individual or household couple to really build that plan.
2: Right, right. Yeah, very well said, because it's different for everybody.
1: Yep.
2: It certainly is. And that's the most important thing. And, you know, I remember a few years ago,

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3: 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A black man from the projects comes forward with information about the case.
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3: But out of nowhere, he goes from star witness to prime suspect.
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3: Behind bars, Lee finds an unlikely ally in his cellie, Robert. The pair are like chalk and cheese. There's no way their paths would ever cross on the outside. But as a fellow inmate, Robert sees through the lies and vows to do the unthinkable. Clear Lee's name.
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27: This is Guarding Your Nest Egg with Mike Lester, of course. I'm Cheryl White. Having a plan is more than reaching a monetary milestone. A lot of retirees said that in the latest Fidelity Investments 2026 State of Retirement Planning Study. And I think that just makes sense. Okay. They also outlined five threats to retirement savings that financial planning might be able to help you avoid. And I think that is an important topic for us to discuss. Number one threat, longevity. That makes sense.
28: Yep. Okay. Well, if we knew exactly how long we were going to live, it would be really, really easy to put together a financial plan, right? Depending on your goal. So if your goal was, when I die, I want the last check to bounce because I won't be around anymore, right? What difference does it make? Like, okay, and people don't really write checks anymore, but you know, we all know what we're talking about. So that's one version of it, is I just want to know how much I can spend, not run out of money right up till the day I die, and I'm okay with spending the principal. We can do financial planning for that. It's just that we don't know when you're going to die. So we'll make an assumption, something like, well, you'll probably die before you're 100. And then, you know, I'm kind of looking at him going, right? And then, you know, I want like a nod. Yeah, I'm going to die before. Like, okay, let's make sure. Because I had one guy go, no, 115. I'm like, oh,
27: well, boy, Mike,
28: that's optimistic.
27: You don't want to paint yourself into a corner, right? And then go, oops.
28: Yeah, okay. Again, I was literally very happy to hear him say that. But most people, you know, don't, right, for obvious reasons. So, yeah, longevity is a big deal, but you got to make sure the money doesn't run out. Back in the old days, you're sitting there, you go, okay, I've got this much, and if I earned zero on it, we usually use 95 on a plan. Let's just say you're 65, so it's 30 years. And this is simple math, but people think this way. They go, all right, well, okay, here's my bottom line. I could do nothing with this money. If I divide what I have by 30, that's how much I could take out, and it would zero right by the time I'm 95. Then you can go out from there and you go, okay, but if I put it in a bank CD and I was getting like 3.5%, oh, okay, try to do that math. You sort of keep moving up and up and up, and then eventually you get into, well, what if it was in the stock market? But then you got the volatility and everything that goes along with it. So the longevity component obviously is extremely important. We don't know how long you're going to live. So I can show you the average rate of return on an investment, but that rate of return can't be in just 1 year, because 1 year isn't indicative of what's going to happen the next year. But if you spread that over, well, it used to be 10 years, but I think now it needs to be more like, you know, 20, 30 year average, you can map it out. But then you've got sequence of returns risk, right? So it's just an average rate of return. So we're trying to define things moving forward. And if somebody can help us understand the mechanics of, well, what could I expect from the investment over time? How much risk am I taking in that investment over time? And then what are all of my investment options? Because we have several that have a defined outcome. But anytime you have a defined outcome, meaning it's literally in writing how much you're going to get paid year after year. Well, what's the catch to that? Well, the catch is if you're not going to make less than that, you're also not going to make more than that. And then, you know, you're having conversations with people about what is their personal comfort zone. So this is why I'm constantly talking about understanding all the options, because Cheryl, I think I literally just said something. A lot of people are going like, well, I didn't know you could get a defined outcome on an investment in the stock market, that I knew what I was going to get paid and my risk was protected on the downside. But then also on the upside, the problem was I was going to get paid 12%. But if it went up 50, I was still only going to get 12. You know, a lot of people would be okay with that. And the reason they're not aware of it is they haven't been told before, right? Mm-hmm. So these are all conversations going to the financial planning that we do. But so what's number two?
27: Inflation. You know, that is tricky, isn't it, Mike? Because how do you plan for inflation when you don't have any idea what's going to happen, I don't know, next year? We don't know what's going to happen tomorrow. Come on,
28: no,
27: for real.
28: No, of course not. Inflation's been, first of all, it's problematic, but it's problematic long term. And people didn't worry about it much until they saw the impact here a couple of years ago, right? When we had, we were printing all this money and the inflation rate was, you know, 8-9%. Yeah, you know, bacon and eggs. And I mean, everything got expensive. Like, whoa, this inflation thing is it's legit. You know, never really thought about that too much before. But when it comes to financial planning, it's always been legit because things cost more over time. So, you know, how much was gas in 1980, right? Ooh. It's probably a bad time. We had some issues, you know, in the 70s there with the fuel prices. But my parents can remember it being a quarter a gallon. Right. I can remember it being under a dollar a gallon. Right now, with everything going on in Iran, you know, depending on where you're at, but you might be paying $3-4 a gallon. That's not just that. It's bacon. It's eggs. It's the cost of a home. Right. You go like, you know, what was that house in 1980? $50,000 or something. What is it now? $400,000. That's inflation. We can't get away from it. It continues to go up. So in retirement, you can't get away from it either. If you sit down right now and you go, okay, these are my expenses right now, and I'm 65 years old, but I'm going to write a financial plan for the next 30 years, you can't live off of what you're living off of today 30 years from now. You just can't, because it's all going to be that much more expensive. So again, just do the math. And that's one of the big problems with these accounts where they go, oh, hey, I'll give you a guaranteed income for the rest of your life. Just get this annuity. Great. You just got locked in, but the inflation eats you up. If the average inflation rate was 3%, 10 years down the road, just using simple math, not compounded inflation, your spending power, your buying power is eroded by 30%. So that's a problem. And what's number three?
27: Healthcare costs. That's a no-brainer right there.
28: No-brainer, right? So, I mean, we're all concerned about that. It hasn't gotten any cheaper, right? By the way, if you're in retirement, the government can't figure it out. You know, we're fighting over Medicare, and when is it going to go bankrupt? And when is Social Security going to go bankrupt? And, you know, all of these government-funded things that are problematic, these are all problems. The math was wrong when they did it. The average life expectancy was way less. God forbid you got cancer, you did this, you got that. Your probability of living was almost nothing, and now it's suddenly you're cured. So my point is, modern medicine, we're all living longer, right? And we have to worry about it, because that healthcare expense is not going to get less expensive. And what happens with healthcare is we all bear the average cost of everybody in the health insurance plan, right? And when you're retired, it's the national plan, and it's going to get more expensive because the money has to come from somewhere. Mm-hmm. You've got people that have very, very bad health, averaged in with people that have very, very good health, and it's a problem. So you got to be prepared for it.
27: So number four.
28: Yeah.
27: And this one is so simple that at first you're thinking, yeah, right. Why do you even mention it? But your withdrawal rate determines whether your portfolio survives or not. So one threat is how much you pull out.
28: It is. one plus one still equals two, exactly. Unless you're, you got to do the math. So that's why it gets into, okay, well, how old are you? What is your life expectancy? How much have you set aside for retirement? If your portfolio averaged zero, how much could you pull out every year? If you're, you know, and then again, we talked about this a little bit earlier, but you start sliding the scale up. Well, what if you average 3%? What if you average 5%? What if you average 8%? You know, how does it all work in the math? And then, you know, what is the risk associated with it, and something called sequence of returns? You do need to understand, because if you're pulling too much out, or you're pulling a certain amount out, but you have too much volatility, you potentially can never recover from that. And so that's where the guidance comes in on the planning. I think it's very, very important in terms of understanding the mechanics of your withdrawal rate. What could your portfolio support given your rate of return, the amount of money you've set aside, what your expenses are, inflation, taxes, all of that. You know, we talk about complementary financial planning all the time, but that's literally what's in the plan, and we're offering that complimentary.
27: And before I give you the info on that, one more threat on our list, and that is investment allocation, making sure that it is supporting you, not undermining your long-term security.
28: It's a shame to work so hard for your money, watch it grow, have confidence in going to work, getting paid, knowing your lifestyle, because, you know, at the end of the day, after taxes, inflation, health insurance, mortgages, whatever your expenses are, you know what your spend is. And then you transition to retirement and you're doing it on your own. You know, understanding all of this is really, really important. And that goes into the financial plan. So you have to know what your situation is and what you can spend and how much you can spend and when you can spend it and the sequence of the return. So the investment allocation is really, really important, right? You could be too overweight in a certain area, but you have to understand the difference between, okay, where is my income coming from? Where is my growth coming from to offset inflation? What is my risk? Allocations are really, really important. And, you know, I would just warn people, like, be very, very careful about anyone that's trying to allocate a large percentage of your assets to something that locks your money up, or something that pays them a commission, or something that they say, okay, guaranteed income for life. In that moment, you literally lose control of your money and they get a commission. And I can't find, and I don't care how I do the math, I can't find how that works well for a retiree.
27: So those are just five, Mike, of the threats that could face you in retirement. So planning.
28: I'm worn out.
27: I know. So that's why planning becomes so very important. And that's also why working with someone who understands the planning process and all of the options that are available to you, important. So here's what Mike and his team are willing to do for you if you're just getting started on your retirement plan. They're offering a comprehensive financial plan to you, complimentary, if you're at least 55 and you've put aside $250,000 or more for retirement. And coming up soon, we'll explain why that number, but it does matter. And when the plan is in your hand, Talon will then give you the gift, too, of a will and trust. So call right now if you'd like.
11: The number to call is 813-797-7000. 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
27: And yes, you can call right now and we'll get an appointment set for you. 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Please stay with us. There is much more on the other side of this break as Guarding Your Nest Egg with Mike Lester continues.
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14: Governor DeSantis visits a public shooting range east of Lakeland to promote the sales tax holiday for firearms and ammunition. The governor also breaking ground on a new state archery center.
15: The new Florida Archery Center will expand these existing offerings while providing more opportunities for Floridians to enjoy shooting sports.
14: It's part of a state budget item expanding shooting sports offerings. The governor also defending the now closed Alligator Alcatraz Detention Center after a Homeland Security Inspector General found some detainees were held in outdoor cages the size of bathroom stalls. State troopers say driving while deodorizing led to a traffic crash in Polk County this morning. According to FHP, a 22-year-old Auburndale man missed a curve and ran up onto a concrete barrier wall while applying stick deodorant. No injuries. With Florida's news, I'm Gordon Bird.
16: This is a Bloomberg Money Minute. AI developers, including Anthropic and OpenAI, are calling for an industry-wide slowdown in artificial intelligence development to prevent AI slipping beyond human control and inflicting catastrophic harm. President Trump disagrees. He's pushing back against the idea of new AI guardrails, criticizing the call for restraint and warning that the U.S. must stay ahead of China in the AI race. An intensifying sell-off in treasuries pushed the U.S. 10-year yield above 5% today for the first time since 2023, as mounting inflation concern collides with swelling government and corporate borrowing needs. The rise in the 10-year yield, a benchmark borrowing cost for global government and corporate debt, as well as U.S. mortgages, threatens to slow economic growth and weigh on the equities that are trading at lofty valuations. Stocks are lower on Wall Street right now. The Dow is down 0.2%. The Nasdaq down a fraction. The S&P down nearly 0.25%. Erica Herskowitz, Bloomberg Radio.
17: President Trump is defending the AI industry. In a Truth Social post this morning, he said the only control or guardrails that AI needs is a strong and smart, high IQ president, and the USA has that in spades. He went on to say, there is a sick conspiracy going on against AI and data centers, and the only one that is happy about it is China. His comments come as some have expressed major concerns about AI advancement, including Anthropic CEO Dario Amendé and House Minority Leader Hakeem Jeffries. Last week, a former Anthropic researcher claimed the people building AI earnestly believed that it could kill us all by the end of the decade. Severe storms are set to take aim at the Midwest this week. The main threat is expected to be heavy rain, damaging wind gusts, and possible tornadoes. Starting today, a level 3 out of 4 flash flood threat is covering parts of central Iowa. Fashion designer to the stars Bob Mackie has passed away at the age of 87. His death was announced today on Instagram. He outfitted legendary artists like Cher and Diana Ross. I'm Chris Caraggio.
18: No lanes on the interstates or Bay Bridges, but there's a Pasco County crash on eastbound State Road 54 at Morris Bridge Road. And in Lakeland, southbound Florida Ave, State Road 37 at Ewell Road, right lane blocked by a multi-vehicle crash. Palm Harbor, Nebraska Avenue at Omaha Street, St. Petersburg, Pasadena Avenue at Central Avenue. Get traffic info around the clock by searching News Radio WFLA on iHeartRadio. I'm Amy Snyder.
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27: We are so happy to have you along today for Guarding Your Nest Egg with Mike Lester. Mike, I have a question for you as always. It's not the same question, by the way.
28: How many questions have I answered thus far? Okay,
27: I don't know, but I have another one.
28: Inquiring minds want to know.
27: I'm never short on questions. All right, so the question is, when we're talking about retirement, is there some magic formula of how much you should have in stocks, how much you should have in bonds, and how much you should have in cash?
28: First of all, great question. I think that people in general are thinking in terms of that, but it's also a really simplified question because yes, we could invest in stocks, and yes, we can have money in bonds, and yes, we can have cash. And the sort of generic way to explain it would be, okay, stocks are risky, bonds are safer and potentially provide income. Again, potentially and potentially safer, potentially provide income. And cash is liquid and safe. Really, those are just categories. You know, risky, not as risky, potentially provides income through what they call a coupon on a bond. And then just cash that is, just liquid you can access at any time and probably not giving you the greatest rate of return. But when you sit down and you start doing financial planning, and again, obviously we speak specifically to individuals that are retired or very close to it. So presumably you're in a situation where you feel like you've set aside enough for retirement just in investments so that you can generate enough income off of those investments and enough growth off of those investments over time so that you can maintain your standard of living throughout retirement, regardless of how long you live. And then those numbers are a little bit different for everyone, right? Let's say I'm 65. Well, let's say 55, right? We're talking to people every single week that are retiring early. I mean, we both remember when 65 was kind of the number.
27: It was right?
28: Because that was used to be, that was it. At 65, you get your watch and, you know, with a company name on it and you retire and your Medicare, your health insurance kicks in and your Social Security kicks in. And that's just kind of what people did. But all of that has changed. Now people are retiring earlier. So, I mean, if you retire at 55 and we typically run plans, you know, to age 90, 65. I think I'm more optimistic than a lot of our clients that they're going to live that long, but it's my job to protect them moving forward. Because if you write a financial plan to 85 and it works to 85 and then you live to be 95, that 10-year spread is potentially problematic because of, you know, returns on the portfolio, because of inflation, because of taxes and everything else. But when you do the planning, yes, you've got, you know, stocks, bonds, or cash as options or other options that we'll get into. But at the same time, you've got the timeline. So the longer your timeline, the more potential issues you have over time. Because if I'm 55, it's potentially 40 years to 95, you know, 65, 30, 75, 20, 85, 10. And that also causes you to take a look at things a little bit differently when it comes to planning. And so ultimately, the planning that we do evolves over time, and it starts out one way the younger you are, and it evolves into something else over time the older that you are, because your life expectancy is shorter the longer that you live, and the needs change over time. So going back to stocks and just the risk associated with it as an option, I would say, well, how appropriate are stocks for you in your portfolio? Well, what do stocks potentially do? Well, they potentially give you growth in your portfolio, but they don't necessarily give you income. There are certain types of stocks, for example, preferred stocks or dividend stocks that can provide income for you, but most people don't think of it that way. It's usually a stock is a growth component in your portfolio. So if you're taking a look at that and you're trying to figure out how much should I have in stock given my age and my needs, well, it's going to depend on certainly your risk tolerance. How aggressive do you want to be, or how conservative do you want to be? But then also, where are you going to derive the income in the portfolio, and how much income do you need? So it's a balancing act. So stocks are one way to do that. In our portfolios, if somebody is at least, you know, moderately conservative or moderate or moderately aggressive or aggressive, the more aggressive you get, the more stocks that you're going to find in the portfolio. And that might present itself in terms of individual stocks. It might present itself in terms of ETFs, exchange-traded funds, but that would be one way to look at it. But everybody's situation is a little bit different. Mm-hmm. Then you get into the bonds, right? Okay. Presumably, bonds are more stable. Depending on the type of bond, they can have a coupon or a set rate that they pay out. And depending on the type of bond, that whatever their coupon or whatever they pay out could be taxable, or if it's what's called a municipal bond, could be tax-free. You know, it starts to get more complicated now. Okay, how much do I need in stocks for the growth component of my portfolio? Why do I need growth? Well, we like growth, but mostly because you need your portfolio to grow over time to offset inflation, right? So if you started with, pick a number, I use $1 million a lot, not because we won't work with you if you don't have $1 million, it's just because it's a round number. If you were retiring at 65 and you started with $1 million and you only had $1 million for the next 30 years to the age of 95, in theory, it sounds kind of nice, but the problem is inflation is just eating you alive, right, over that period of time. Think of it in terms of what if inflation was 3%, which doesn't sound that high, and certainly we've seen it much, much higher in recent years. But even at 3% over 10 years using simple interest, it would erode that $1 million to $700,000. Mm-hmm. And that's problematic over time. So you have to find a way to not only get income off your portfolio, but also have growth in that. And your $1 million 10 years from now needs to be more than $1 million just to maintain your standard of living. And then, you know, the bonds might provide income. So then we go to cash, Cheryl.
27: Well, can we back up just a sec? Could you define a bond? I mean, it's a term that we hear all the time, and you've just explained why it could be a part of your portfolio, but what is it exactly?
28: It gets even more complicated when I try to explain what it is, right?
27: Oh, okay.
28: So we hear about it, but I will, but I don't want to go too far into the weeds here, but one of the issues that I have with bonds or bond funds is, in general, most people understand, and it's a conditioned response, but they understand that, oh, well, risky people invest in stocks and more conservative people invest in bonds. It can be true, but it's not necessarily true. And the other issue is that there are a lot of different types of bonds. So you've got government bonds, which are kind of plain vanilla. They're considered the safest because the safety in a bond is the ability of the bond to make good on its promise, right, to pay out. So federal government bonds are considered the safest because if the U.S. government gets upside down and they've promised you a payout on a bond, and bonds typically have a timeline. So if you were to own the individual bond Again, there's different types, corporate, government, municipal, but it's going to have a timeline associated with it, and it's going to have a coupon associated with it. And the coupon gets confusing, but think of it as the interest rate that it would pay. It's called a coupon. So government bonds are considered the safest because your risk in that bond would be the U.S. government defaulting, right? And so look at it as, well, what are the odds of the U.S. government defaulting on those bonds? It could technically happen, but if they get upside down, they just tax people more to pay you back on your bond, right? But government bonds are the safest. They also pay the least. You get into municipal bonds. Well, typically municipalities, so cities, you know, and states, there's some tax stuff in there we won't get into in this conversation, but typically they're tax-free. There are some caveats to that, depending on if you live in the state and your state tax situation. But again, they're potentially tax-free to you, but it's still based on the municipality, right? The city or the city government or their ability to tax the people that live in that county to be able to make the payments or make good on the bond. So they're considered generally safe, but you could come up with some scenarios, some municipalities that aren't doing well, or sometimes some situations with territories, you know, something like Puerto Rico.
27: Right.
28: So Puerto Rico would be, right, where it's just kind of, the risk is going to be higher on a municipal or a muni bond from Puerto Rico than it might be from something in Florida, right? It's just because of the economy and how things work. So you can see how it starts to get a little bit confusing. And then you've also got the corporate bonds. So
27: all bonds are not created equal then?
28: They're not created equal. But you're in a situation where, you know, so typically, if you're buying individual bonds, you're buying something with a time frame, with a stated outcome. So let's just say XYZ company, let's use a corporate bond, XYZ company says, if you buy our 3-year bond, we'll pay you 5% per year and then give you your principal back, you know, at the end.
27: Okay.
28: And then you would probably need to take a look at XYZ company and go, okay, what is the probability that they're going to default on that? Because if they default, then you potentially could lose the principal. You potentially could, you know, not get the coupon or the interest. It wasn't that long ago that people come in the office and they were all excited about these bonds that they got with General Motors. And then we went through the financial crisis, and then GM defaulted on those bonds. And, you know, they went in thinking, this is great. I think it was around 7%. This is great. I got GM bonds at 7%, blah, blah, blah. It didn't work out well for them, right? Because they defaulted on those. So my point isn't that if you have bonds with GM or some other company, they're going to go belly up. My point is there is risk associated with it. And so when we look at stocks, there's a certain amount of risk. When we look at bonds, there's a certain amount of risk, probably not as much risk as with bonds, probably not as much risk as stocks. When we go with cash, theoretically zero risk, but it's at the bank, and that's why we have the FDIC. But there are so many other investment options that we can look at that when we do financial plans, there's a blend of all of the options that are available to you. But what we ultimately, what we start out with is, what are you looking to accomplish in retirement? What are your goals? And it starts with, okay, well, how much does it take to maintain your lifestyle right now? That's a set number. We know what that is. Like, we can go back and look through your financial records, your credit card statements, you know, all of that. What does it cost you to do what you want to do? Now we've got the expense, we'll adjust that for inflation. Then we go back and go, okay, how much income are you going to have in retirement? Let's just say that you needed $10,000 a month to maintain your standard of living, but we're going to increase that every year because of inflation. You need $10,000, and let's say you've got $5,000 in income. The gap is the other $5,000 to get you to the 10. That's the spread. Then you go back and you look at the portfolio and how it's invested, and how do I cover that spread, but how do I not only get another $5,000 of income from my portfolio, how do I maintain the principal, also get increases in the principal, it grows over time to offset inflation, and given all of the investment vehicles that are available to you, what's the best mix right now? But then also, what's going to be the best mix over time? It needs to evolve as your life evolves as things evolve around you. One of the biggest issues with locking your money up in a product that says, okay, you're 65 or 60, or just pick an age. Let's say you're 65. Hey, put your money in this product. We'll guarantee you income for the rest of your life. There's a lot of issues there. One, it doesn't go up over time, so inflation erodes it in almost every case. I think there's some caveats, but I don't think they work. Two, you've locked your money up, so if something great comes up, you can't take advantage of it because you got to pay a penalty just to go take advantage of something good. I mean, there's so many things going on that you have to be careful with. I know that's a lot, but you literally asked me about stocks and bonds and cash. And,
27: I did.
28: We can't pack all that into a segment, but I will be more than happy to have the conversation with anybody that just wants to say, hey, listen, that was great, but I'm confused about what my options are. We're here to simplify it, put together a plan for you, explain what the options are. And honestly, we're here to make it easier for you, not harder. But easier just means you have a better understanding of what's available, and we're helping you make informed decisions and showing you how money can work for you over time.
27: So how do you start that? 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You know, it's all personalized, so you talk for a while, you get to know each other, and then that plan comes together. It's complimentary if you're at least 55 or already retired, and you have $250,000 or more put aside for retirement. And when the plan is yours, Talon will also give you the gift of a will and trust. 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
27: 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Guarding Your Nest Egg with Mike Lester will be right back.
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27: You're tuned to Guarding Your Nest Egg with Mike Lester. I'm Cheryl White. Mike, I was talking about working as a retirement plan, you know, continuing to work into your 70s and 80s. Because you have to.
28: Yes. What if you just wanted to?
27: That's okay too, where we're going. Yes. Because I found a story about a couple who started selling cinnamon buns out of their U-Haul truck because I guess it was grandma's recipe or something. And they just decided to start trying to sell them. Huge success. And so I was thinking in retirement, a lot of people have things they've always wanted to do, like bake grandma's cinnamon buns and see if anyone would buy them. And sometimes things take off, or even if they don't, if you're just having fun doing something you've always wanted to do, then work in retirement sounds pretty good.
28: Well, yeah, I mean, so there's different ways to work in retirement. We were talking about just the financial aspect of it.
27: Mm-hmm.
28: Many, many people are just going back to all of the meetings that I've had over years and years and years and conversations. And yeah, I mean, some people just want to do the whole, you know, take this job and shove it. Just let me know when I can walk away. I'm never going back. Other people, they derive happiness from working, and it doesn't make one better than the other. It's just what makes you happy. I'm thinking about Charlie, who's been a client for a while and he's become a good friend. And, you know, he calls and we have conversations, but he's 95. I mean, you would never know it to meet him, but he's just a serial entrepreneur. I mean, he just keeps running and building businesses, and that's what keeps him young, and that's what he wants to do. He probably drives 5 to 8 hours every day just to get from one place to the other and see his businesses. We work together because he sold some businesses, and he needed to have that money work for him, and he had been listening to us on the radio. But to be happy, he needs to get up and maintain his routine. And it probably does keep him young, right? And he just keeps going. But other people, like I said, some just want to walk away, never go back. Other people are somewhere in between. They just need something to keep them going. And, you know, if we get really into the weeds here, Cheryl, if you take a couple who's planning to retire, let's say they met, you know, late teens, early 20s, they grew a family, they get into their 60s, they've been together 40 plus years. And they're both eyeing this retirement, but they've been working on the retirement, you know, for all this time, you know, paid off the house and paid off the college loans. And they did all these things. And they've got their separate, you know, retirement plans at work. And you dreamed about all the things that you were going to do. And then suddenly you're both retired and you're sitting there at breakfast staring to each other and you're going, well, what do we do now? Right?
27: Yeah.
28: Because used to be you woke up and you had your breakfast and you had your routine and you went to work and you came back and you weren't spending 24 hours a day together. So in my experience, not that that can't happen, but it often doesn't happen. So people retire and they still need things to do. And for some people, that's hobbies. For some people, that's work. But it still needs to all work into the overall financial plan. So I did at least two plans last week where individuals were retiring, but they were going to do consulting after they retired.
27: Okay.
28: And the reason for the consulting wasn't necessarily because they needed the additional revenue, but more because they just wanted to take a step back from the day to day. They wanted more time to do the things, but they also realized that if I just quit cold turkey and didn't work and I was trying to fill my day, I want things to do. And so that's what's so great about just the flexibility of financial planning and what can be done.
27: So if a couple came to you and said, Mike, I know when we put together our comprehensive financial plan, we said we

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3: Four people miraculously survive a crane collapse on Brickell Bay Drive between Southeast 12th and 13th Streets.
4: Calling it a remarkable day, Miami Fire Rescue Chief Robert Hevia says the 47-year-old crane operator jumped out. Two workers trapped in a construction box were cut out, and a female driver who saw the crane swaying put her BMW in reverse and jumped out of the back as the crane hit her hood. He says he spoke to the woman as she was being transported to Mercy Hospital with minor injuries.
5: Count your blessings. God was watching over you today.
4: Portions of Brickell Bay Drive will be closed for hours as they deal with a fuel spill and cleanup. Wendy Grossman, Miami.
3: 3.5 years after the murder of Pinellas attorney Stephen Cozy, trial is underway for the man accused of killing him. Tomas Kosowski is acting as his own defense attorney and has asked for a bench trial, meaning there's no jury and Judge Joseph Ballone will decide everything. In her opening statement, Assistant State Attorney Alexandra Spadaro told the judge there is proof beyond a reasonable doubt that Kosowski was responsible.
6: You will be convinced that his death was caused by Tomas Kosowski. And you will be convinced beyond a reasonable doubt that there is an enormous amount of planning and premeditation in order for Dr. Kosowski to get the job done.
3: Prosecutors say Kosowski was in a legal dispute with Stephen Cozy's law firm and killed him when Cozy went to the bathroom in his Largo law office. Spadaro says there's every likelihood that Cozy's body was placed in a dumpster in the Everglades. It has never been recovered. Florida State University officials have confirmed the firing of Vice President and Athletic Director Michael Alford effective immediately. FSU President Richard McCullough in a statement says Alford was dismissed without cause. Associate Director Bruce Warwick will fill the post for the time being while a search for a permanent AD gets underway. With Florida's news, I'm Reed Shepard.
7: President Trump is defending the AI industry. In a Truth Social post this morning, he said the only control or guardrails that AI needs is a strong and smart high IQ president, and the USA has that in spades. He went on to say, there is a sick conspiracy going on against AI and data centers, and the only one that is happy about it is China. His comments come as some have expressed major concerns about AI advancement, including Anthropic CEO Dario Amende and House Minority Leader Hakeem Jeffries. Last week, a former Anthropic researcher claimed the people building AI earnestly believe that it could kill us all by the end of the decade. Severe storms are set to take aim at the Midwest this week. The main threat is expected to be heavy rain, damaging wind gusts, and possible tornadoes. Starting today, a level 3 out of 4 flash flood threat is covering parts of central Iowa. Fashion designer to the stars Bob Mackie has passed away at the age of 87. His death was announced today on Instagram. He outfitted legendary artists like Cher and Diana Ross. I'm Chris Caraggio.
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10: Good afternoon, Chris. And Spring Hill Commercial Way southbound by Lake in the Woods Drive with some partial lane blockage. FHP on the scene. Minor crash in Palm Harbor, Nebraska Avenue at Omaha Street. Should be out of the way shortly, if not already. And had a report of a crash in the Eastlake area, Eastlake Road, right around Pine Ridge. Checked it out. Looks like it's all off in the median. Accident reported northbound on the Bayside Bridge around mid-span. Get traffic info around the clock by searching News Radio WFLA on iHeartRadio. I'm Pat Largo.
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0: Normal is broke and common sense is weird. So we're here to help you transform your life. From the Ramsey Network in the Fairwinds Credit Union Studio, this is The Ramsey Show. And I am Rachel Cruz, hosting this hour with my good friend and co-host of Smart Money Happy Hour, George Camel. So we'll be answering your questions. So give us a call at 888-825-5225. And we're going to talk about your life and your money. All right. First up, we have Amanda in Portland, Oregon. Hi, Amanda. Welcome to the show.
1: Hi.
0: How are you doing?
1: I'm okay. I'm nervous. I've never done this before. So, yeah.
2: Not crushing it so far.
0: You're doing great, Amanda.
2: You're doing great.
0: How can we help?
1: Well, I guess I'm trying to gain an outside perspective on if my opinion on hiring an outside exterminator is warranted or like is justified, because me and my fiance have different opinions on that.
0: Okay.
2: What needs exterminating?
0: George is not the rodent kind of fella over here.
2: So. I mean, who's a rodent fella? That's a weird thing to be.
0: A lot to see. Yeah. What needs to be exterminated?
1: Well, I guess we've just been dealing with a rodent issue. Our house is kind of old. It's been, you know, on and off for a few years now. I am a stay-at-home mom, so I deal with it. Well, you know, like if I see one.
0: What's a one? What is it?
1: A rat or a mouse. It's gotten into our pantry.
0: It's
1: eaten through our food.
2: When you say it's, I'm guessing there's more than one.
0: No, there's usually just one, right? Is it the same guy?
1: It's dispersed out. So, like, I trapped one in our closet at the beginning of the year. It escaped. We patched up a hole we found. Now one is back. I haven't seen it. My fiance has. It chewed through our pantry. We took everything out.
0: They're destructive. It'll get behind your dishwasher and like chew cords. All of it.
1: Uh-huh. I know. And so we have a small child. And so my anxiety's through the roof because I don't want our child to get sick. I don't want our child to get bit. They're young enough where they think it's fun. Like, oh, I want to play with the mouse. And I'm like, no, you don't. You scream and run. my anxiety's through the roof about it. I would feel better hiring someone to find holes, figure out where they're coming in, create a better plan. And I know it can be expensive, so that like that's reasonable on my fiance's part. But he feels like, what are they gonna do that we can't do? But I feel like all of our resources weren't really working, like sticky traps, snap traps, rat poison. We did actually just catch a rat this morning. But it's definitely, I feel like, put a strain on us, or it's made me feel very like distant, and like my anxieties aren't being heard. So it's just like I've kind of been like, don't talk to me about it.
0: So he's getting dismissive with you.
1: Sorry.
2: He's tired of you talking about it. He doesn't want to pay for it. So he's like, we'll deal with it. We'll figure it out. It's going to be fine. And you're like, it's not fine.
1: Yeah. And it's like, it's understandable. The finance aspect, I understand, but it's
2: how much does it cost?
0: You're living with a rat. Like
1: and it's, you know, like I'm.
2: Is it $1,000?
1: Oh no, I was looking up like estimates, and it was saying maybe like $350 in our area might be like the highest, but I think it could be less than that for an inspection.
0: Okay, so from his side of the fence, are you guys financially in a good spot? Do you have money that you are like, we can write a check and get this done with? Or are y'all broke? Are you broke?
1: We have cash in a safe that like we could use, but then there's like, you know, this is on the list of a million other things that need to be repaired or fixed, or, you know, so then there's that, like, what does that money go towards first? Like, is
2: how
1: it
2: how much
1: it
2: money
1: really
2: do you guys
1: need?
2: Have
0: I think the
2: to
0: rat
2: name.
0: Removal. I mean, I
1: I mean, I like... same girl. So we have $1,000 saved in cash. Okay. We don't, I wrote all this down. Sorry. We have $1,000 saved in cash. We own our house. We own our cars. We do pay rent on the land. So there's that. And we have more like roughly $3,000 in debt just from like just credit cards.
0: Okay.
1: Combined. This is all combined.
0: Okay.
2: So your total consumer debt is $3,000?
1: Mm-hmm.
2: Okay. And how much does he make?
1: $3,800 a month. It kind of fluctuates.
2: Okay. But.
3: So I think the I think the real problem, I mean, obviously the rent is the real problem. So we'll give him that standing. The issue to me, Amanda, is there's a $350 swing of you not feeling justified and heard and valued and what's important to you in this moment. And your fiance is dismissive. I mean, I don't want to put words in his mouth, belittle, like it's affected your relationship is what you said. Like, yeah, sure, the rat's giving you anxiety, but ultimately you're living in a household that you don't feel like you get a vote.
2: Is he the same way with the other repairs in the house where he's like, Dad, I'll deal with it. I don't want to pay someone. I'll get around to it. It's not that big of a deal.
1: I mean, some of it, yeah, but I mean, yeah. And there's like a point where like, he's very handy. He can work on cars. He can build things. You know what I mean? Like he's a real trade. He can do all sorts of stuff, but it's kind of like, okay, well, when are we gonna, get around to it?
3: It's a lot of talk.
1: Yeah. Or it's like to the point where, you know, until it's like, okay, now we really have to, cause this is happening with the car now, or now we really need to repair this cause this is falling apart, or, you know, so.
3: Okay, so
1: and
3: I
1: then
3: think,
1: with winter
3: so,
1: coming up.
3: Yep. Okay, so No. I feel like the discussion needs to be had of the bigger picture of and I don't want to like throw this word out because I feel like it's overly used, but like it's almost like you don't feel safe because we have to wait till something is an urgent emergency to have any attention towards it. And you want a life that is, you know, somewhat well kept, but that you feel like he's taking care of things. And when that's being removed, it starts to kind of shake this safety feeling that you have in general, right? It's more of a pattern. It's not this one thing. Even though this is, would you agree?
1: Sorry.
3: No, it's okay. What makes that, why is that emotional for you? Is that?
1: I mean, yeah, it's just, I'm a worrier. I stress a lot. Go play, please. Sorry, my toddler. I'm a worrier. I stress a lot. And so just like even he brought up the other day, upgrading my engagement ring is paid off. Go play. And I was just kind of like, what? Like, are you serious? Like, why? How can you bring that up when like there's a million other things on our list that need to get done, you know what I mean? So it was just like, and then he kind of got sad that, or like upset that I like dismissed that thing so quickly, and I get it, like he was trying to be sweet and wanted to do something nice,
2: but if he's
1: I
2: trying just, to like, be sweet, he should value the things that you currently value, which is fixing these issues that are not wants, they're needs at this point. So you guys need to have a real conversation about what this relationship looks like, what the commitment looks like. I mean, I don't know how long you guys have been on the fence here, but we need to start really combining our lives and our shared goals and values. And let's start with the rat and let's spend $300 to remedy this thing before it turns into a bigger issue.
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0: Next up, we have Jessica in New York City. Hi, Jessica. Welcome to the show. Jessica, are you there?
1: Hi, how are you?
0: Hi, good. Welcome, welcome. How can we help?
1: Thank you. So I recently lost my job just on Tuesday, and 2 days later, my car broke down. So mother of three, starting from scratch, I've always had like an entrepreneurship, like and so I don't think I'm ready to go back to the workforce. I think I'm ready to start my own business, maybe acquiring a business, or really maybe getting into real estate, maybe buying a property. I just need some guidance as to what's most profitable.
2: Are you independently wealthy? Do you not need income?
1: Oh, I need guidance, and you're going to hopefully help me with some of it. I don't know. I'm
2: okay.
1: Using other people's
2: money. I'm just wondering, do you have money right now to cover the bills?
0: Yeah, like what are you going to do when rent's due next month? Do you have money saved?
1: My partner and I live together. He pays the rent. Luckily, I don't pay anything towards that besides like our HOA fees. And then I do have a lot of student loan debt, which is most of my what I'm responsible for, as well as groceries and things like that. But as far as living, you know, he takes care of that.
0: Okay, but I am saying though, you do need money right now to live off of, like next month, as an example, correct?
1: Right.
0: You don't have $50,000 in an emergency fund that you're going to use.
1: No, so I do have about $20,000. In crypto, about 8,000 in the bank right now, and I should be getting some severance that I'm trying to negotiate because it's like 1 month's severance. But I'm hoping to learn more about, I don't know if a loan is the right way or how to, you know, I was thinking maybe shadowing a person that does it to better, you know, get to know how to start something from the ground up.
0: Okay.
2: As far as real estate goes or what?
1: So that's the thing. What is a type of business that...
2: So you want us to help you figure out what business you should do?
1: Yes, and how to obtain the money for it.
2: I mean,
1: buying a small business could be like...
2: I've seen a lot of this on TikTok, so I think our algorithms are similar for different reasons, but I get a lot of these, just buy up small businesses, and it's great. Buy a car wash. Buy a boring business that generates $10,000 in revenue a month. So easy. It is not, and it's expensive, and we never recommend anybody take on debt in order to finance a business, let alone anything else,
1: right.
2: But especially business, because there's high risk.
0: Yeah. Jessica, how old are you?
1: I am 30. I'll be 39 in November.
0: 39 in November. Okay. What were you doing before? What was the job you had that you just got let go of?
1: So stormwater management, like underground civil work. And I have a background in architecture as well for many, many years. It's what I went to school for, design and pre-architecture.
0: Design. Okay, perfect. And how much student loan debt do you have?
1: About $150,000.
0: Oh, my gosh. Was that your
2: degree?
1: It wasn't as much a degree as it was probably the lack of knowledge and, you know, not knowing what we were getting myself into. I'm the first one in my family to go to college here in the United States.
0: Okay.
1: So I think, some lack of knowledge with regards to that. And also since they were so high, they were supposed to be less, but once I graduated, they told me it was more and, you know, income or interest.
0: How much were you making at your job?
1: Six figures, about
0: $100,000.
1: $100,000.
0: Well, if I were to paint the next 2 years of your life, Jessica, of what I would recommend, it's probably not what you're thinking, but can I just say, if I woke up in your shoes, what I would do? And George probably has a plan of his own too. But so I think because of this debt, and you have some savings, you have 8,000, 20 in crypto. I think my goal for you in the next 24 months is to be completely debt free, have a fully funded emergency fund in the bank, and this might take longer than 2 years, and to find a career path at which you're qualified, and that and that you enjoy and that you're good at, that can bring in a similar income. So that's very where I would probably take you for the short term, meaning the next 2 to 3 years. Is very different than going and getting a small business loan and starting up a business. Because what that's going to do is continue to add to the risk that you're already in. of mm-hmm. having debt and then currently, as we're talking right now, not having an income at all. So
1: right.
0: I would be looking to replace that income any way I could here in the next little bit, because my goal would be to get out of debt.
1: Right.
0: And not start something yeah. new right now. Because you're financially in the hole, and I would want you on solid ground before you start something.
1: Yeah, that makes sense.
2: So this might be, we're going to start this as a side hustle business 3 years from now, and we're going to do something that we actually enjoy doing, not something that we saw that could make money from social media. And so you love architecture, you love design, you love, you know, all the civil work that you've been doing. Find the thread in that and go, how can I turn this into something that I own?
1: Right.
2: That's a better path than, I heard real estate is good, let me go take on a $300,000 loan on an investment property.
1: Right, right.
2: Because I don't want you to fall on your face.
1: Sure. The other thing that I had started prior to me losing my job was drop shipping, like online sales, taking a course on that, which was very economical.
2: How much was the course?
1: It was $500.
2: Guess who got rich off of that? The person who launched the drop shipping course. The person who sold you the dream that drop shipping is going to make you so much money. So how much money did you make drop shipping?
1: Well, I haven't been able to start yet because I had this full-time job that honestly was getting in the way of things that I wanted to pursue. So I feel like now I have the time to pursue something and maybe I could continue where I left off with it. I understand it's hard work and there have mentors that guide you every step of the way till this day.
2: Please don't buy another course selling you on an entrepreneurial idea.
0: And I don't know if you have time, Jessica, to start something new right now. Like, you need money.
1: Right.
0: Yeah. So I think A1 is finding a job, any job right now. And then what George is saying is on the side at night or on weekends, put some of your time and energy into something else to see if we can grow that. But yeah, the urgency of getting out of this $150,000 of student loan debt, let alone being able to pay for food next month, I think is what I would be focused on.
1: Right.
2: So what's behind all this, Jessica? If I said, why are you urgently chasing after these business ideas of drop shipping or real estate? What's behind it? What's the ultimate goal?
1: So that's always been an interest of mine. I never thought I would be working a 9-to-5 the rest of my life. I always thought building something.
2: But what's been an interest of yours?
1: Working for myself, maybe perhaps sales. Since I was a very young child, I always had this entrepreneurial spirit where it was being 10 years old and learning how to do Play-Doh and teaching my friends and charging them, or learning how to make all this intricate jewelry by myself back in my home country, Colombia, and, you know, making it and selling it there. And then taking that here when it came to the United States, like hand threading a lot.
2: I love it.
0: I think it's great.
2: So follow that thread. What is the problem that you're trying to solve? And who are the people that you're trying to help? And what is your unique solution that can stand out in the crowd? If you just write, take that as a homework assignment and do not start another thing. Don't buy a course until you finish that homework assignment. Because right now, I think you're just chasing after the wind and you're going to spend a lot of money that you don't have in order to start businesses that won't succeed.
1: Mm-hmm.
2: Versus just taking the time to slow down, pay off the debt, like Rachel said, get a full-time job with benefits, doing the work that you're already equipped to do, and then start this other thing on the side mm-hmm. for fun, and then start charging, and then see if you get traction to the point where you go, oh my gosh, if I started doing this 40 hours a week and scaled it, I could outpace my current income.
0: Absolutely. And that's how it grows. I mean, the mistake so many people make starting something is they take out the loan. They try it 4 years down the road. It's like, oh my gosh, it's not done what they thought. And so they're stuck with a failed business and still a loan to pay back. So move at the speed of cash, Jessica. Go slow with the ideas. Now, I would say we should give her Ken Coleman's book, Find the Work You're Wired to Do. There's an assessment on the back of the book. And take that assessment and see if some ideas generate. But and our team will pick up, Jessica, if you stay on the line. But yeah, I think A1 still is finding an income to get this. I'd get the crypto out and I'd start paying down the student loan debt and doing something on the side. So I hope that helps, Jessica.
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0: 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All right, let's go to John in Charlotte. Hi, John. Welcome to the show.
1: Oh, hi. Thank you so much for taking my call.
0: Absolutely.
1: I hope this is a lifesaver. I'm in desperate need for some to try to figure out how do I get out of this situation that I got myself in. Okay, my mortgage is $1,587.88 a month. I owe $175 on the house.
2: You're breaking up on us, John. Speak directly into your phone.
1: I'm sorry.
2: See if we can hear you better.
1: Okay.
2: So 1587, then you got $175,000 left on the mortgage.
1: Correct.
2: Okay.
1: My rent.
2: So close. We'll try to get you a better connection, John, and jump back in with you.
0: I know. We will be back, John. Oh, let's try again. Hold on one second. Okay. Is that better, John?
1: I mean, I can hear you.
2: It was a good effort.
0: Okay. Yes. Right. Shoot. He said he can hear
2: us. We'll jump to our next call and see if we can get you connected.
0: We'll have our phone screeners get back on with you to get a better connection. Okay. We will get back to you, but let's go to Ryan in Asheville up next. Hi, Brian. Welcome to the show.
3: Hi. Thanks for taking my call.
0: Yep. Absolutely. How can we help?
3: So my wife and I are on baby step 3. We're quickly approaching baby step 4. Just for quick context, between us both, we have 2 pension funds, 2 401ks, and 2 Roth IRAs. My question is, with similar rates of return, if I have approximately $32,000 in a company 401k and only $9,700 in my Roth IRA, is it still better to prioritize my Roth IRA?
2: Do you have a Roth 401k option?
3: Yes.
2: Okay.
3: I contribute $120 a month as a Roth contribution.
0: What's the match? Are they giving you a match at your company?
3: So it's not a match. It's actually, they contribute 5% regardless of what I contribute.
0: Okay.
2: So if you did $0, they're still putting in 5% of your income.
3: That's correct. Yeah, I'm a first responder within a local government, and so that's kind of the standard practice.
2: One of the perks. That's great. Okay. So let's talk about your investment strategy here. Is that automatic enforced?
3: Yeah, so it's a 6% from my check into the pension fund, and of course I can't change that.
2: Got it.
3: Then it's based on the average 4 highest consecutive years of salary at full maturity.
2: Okay, so we recommend 15% of your income going into retirement once you hit baby step 4. So once you get the fully funded emergency fund. And the order you would do that in is match beats Roth beats traditional. So you said you get a match regardless, so that's kind of nice. It's kind of a moot point. But if you have a Roth 401k, you sort of get the best of the both worlds from your Roth IRA, meaning it's after-tax money, but it's going to grow tax-free. So
3: yeah.
2: That might help with your conundrum. What a lot of people do if they don't have a Roth 401k, they'll go to the Roth IRA first, fill that up. That's $7,500 for this year. And then if they still haven't hit 15% of their income, they'll go back to the traditional 401k. But in your case, you might say, I want to do all 15% of my Roth 401k and be done.
3: Okay.
2: But the good news is the balances don't matter. So you're going to see this. It's not like if you invest in the $32,000 401k, it's going to have higher growth than the IRA.
0: Ryan, how much you make a year?
3: So between my wife and I, the gross is $102 a year.
0: How about you, though? Like, because we're talking about your numbers and your stuff.
3: Mine's 65 a year.
0: 65. Okay. Because I'm thinking if the 6% of the pension that you have going in, we always say that half of the pension is what counts towards your 15% on baby step 4, because there is money going in, which is great. So you want to include some of it, but you don't have a lot of control. And sometimes they put it in pretty conservative investment, so it's not very aggressive. So that would be, 3% of your pension is the 15. Are you following me? So you got 12% left of your income, and you'll be investing a total probably of around $9,000. So you really could go fill up that Roth IRA at $7,500. And, you mm-hmm. know, that leaves you, you know, $1,500 left. You could just throw at the 401k if you wanted, because you're getting 5%, right? We don't count the employer's match or the employer's contribution in the 15%. But it's still good to know that it'd be close to, you know, 7% going in the 401k. Yeah. It's probably what I would do.
2: Yeah. And it, like, here's what I did at Ramsey for a long time is just 15% into my Roth 401k here. And that way I never saw the money. And so it sort of forces the discipline because it shows up before you ever get your paycheck versus some people going, hey, I've got extra money. Should I fund the Roth IRA or should I go on vacation? Mm-hmm. And so sometimes it's just nice to force yourself to eat the vegetables, which is kind of what you do when you dial up that investment in your 401k to 12% in your case.
0: But going from a pension to a Roth and then some in a 401k, that is great. And you guys doing that and your wife's income, you know, your wife doing the same on her side
2: that's
0: of
2: amazing.
0: It all.
2: How old
0: amazing,
2: are you
0: guys? Amazing.
2: That's impressive to be
3: at. So I am 27 and she is 26.
0: Oh, good for you guys. Well, amazing. you're gonna kill it, y'all. Absolutely. All right, let's go back to John. Let's see if we got him on the line. John, are you there?
4: Yes, ma'am.
0: Mm-hmm. Oh, you sound clear. Clear as day.
4: Oh,
0: okay,
4: good.
0: Perfect. Okay. So we have your mortgage, and then you're saying what you had left on it was about $175,000 on your house. So what's your main question?
4: All right, the main question is I have $23,000. And let's say roughly $23,000 in credit card and loan debt.
0: Okay.
4: And now my Social Security is only $1,561 a month.
0: Okay.
4: And I only net around $500 from the rental property that I have.
0: Okay.
4: So that averages out to about $2,000 a month.
2: That's all of your income?
4: So that's it.
2: Oh,
4: so
2: boy.
0: How old are you, John?
4: I've been in. I'm an old man. Oh, my God. I'm 74.
0: Oh, I'm not too old. You're good.
4: Oh, thank you.
0: A young 74.
4: Well, God bless you for that one. Thank you so much. I accept that.
2: So you make a little over $2,000 a month between Social Security and this investment property. What are your expenses every month between the minimum debt payments and your bills?
4: All right. Now, I have a rental that I pay rent in North Carolina. That's $625 a month. Then I have my credit card debt is $1,200 a month, and that's about it.
2: What's the rental in North Carolina for?
4: Because of the house that I rent. The house that I own is in another state.
0: Okay, so you have two mortgages.
4: No. One mortgage and one rent.
2: Okay, so who's in the other house that has the mortgage on it?
4: Oh, my renters. You know, my tenants.
2: Oh, so that's you're making $500 a month between the mortgage payment versus what they're paying.
4: Yeah, you're right. Right.
2: Okay.
4: Right.
2: Well, something's got to give here.
0: Yeah, how much, if you sold that house, how much equity is in that house?
4: Well, it's worth, Zillow's got it up there for about $310.
0: And you owe 170, and you owe 175.
4: Correct.
2: So you might net 110, 115 after fees.
0: And you're renting for where you're living
4: correct.
0: Right now. Okay.
4: Correct.
0: Okay. Uh-huh. Gotcha. Okay. I mean, I
4: wanted to do like a home equity or a cash out, but I don't know who, because I just is basically. Well, there's two mortgages on the house now, so I don't know if I can find anybody to take. Hold it. Let me. I don't know if I can. If anyone would take their place if I were to try to get a cash out to pay off the credit card.
2: That's just moving around debt, though. What we need to do is get out of the debt, which is going to require deeper sacrifice. So I would be looking at selling this whole thing and using that proceeds to pay off the debts, and maybe you'll be able to at least get by.
0: Yeah, and maybe you'll have
2: Social Security and maybe some part-time work.
0: And after everything's paid, hopefully it's $100,000 left. And then the hope would be that maybe you can find something small. That's probably what I would do, John, is probably sell this rental. And it's in another state. You don't want to be a long-distance landlord.
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14: Vivek Ramaswamy saw a chance to get rich at the expense of sick patients, hyping an Alzheimer's drug that failed clinical trials. Accused of saying, "We are making money. That is what's most important." Preying on our most vulnerable for his own gain. 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

0: Well, if you're new to the Ramsey Show, it's important to know the way we filter our questions, we give our advice, we think through scenarios is in a pretty consistent manner, if you will, because there's a plan that we follow called the 7 baby steps. And it really is the plan to get yourself in control of your money, get out of debt, save, invest, pay off your house, everything you really need to do in your life when it comes to your money and the order at which you should do it. So if you're not familiar with it, make sure to check it out. We'll put a link down below for those of you watching on YouTube or listening on podcasts to check out the 7 baby steps, because this is one of the most helpful things that you can do for your financial journey. All right, let's go to, is it Luis in Indianapolis? Hi, welcome to the show.
1: Hi, thank you. Thanks for having me. So basically, I'm calling because I'm trying to figure out whether selling my car is actually a smart financial decision, or whether my partner is right about me being impulsive again. So a little backstory, basically, in December, my old car broke down. I tried buying a cheap 2 to 3K car, but the very next day it wouldn't start. I got frustrated, made an emotional decision, and bought a $43,000 car, even though I always told myself I wouldn't buy a new car because of depreciation. So basically now I'm considering selling it, but I'm not trying to upgrade or buy another expensive car. I started this a side business, mobile detailing. So I bought a van. So right now I wouldn't be in rush buying a different car, probably in the next month or so. My partner thinks I should just leave everything alone because I have a history of making impulsive decisions and sometimes regretting them later. So she also thinks buying the detailing van was also impulsive. So my question is basically, would selling the new car and going back to a cheap car be me correcting a bad financial decision, or am I just making another impulsive decision and should keep what I already have?
2: A wonderfully phrased question. So far, it doesn't sound like you think you're making impulsive decisions. So I want to know what Luis thinks about his own decision making, because so far it's just my partner thinks it's impulsive. Do you think it was impulsive to buy this brand new car?
1: I definitely think it was impulsive. Like I said, I did bought that. You know, I've always had that mentality of like, I listened to your guys' show for since I was in high school. So I said I would never buy one because, you know, depreciation. So I made sure to buy a $3,000 car.
2: But how much did you have?
0: The money. There's a middle ground here. It doesn't have to be from a
2: 3 to 43. 2000. There's a gap here, a $40,000 gap we can talk about.
0: Okay, so, is it on payments?
1: So I bought it January, like I said, I don't know, December of last year. And I actually paid it off end of February. So that year, I graduated nursing school of January of 25, had about 15K in savings. And throughout that 2025, I saved up a total of like 35,000. Wow.
0: Did you spend all of your money on this car?
1: On the car, and I had a $24,000 student loan, so it was both of them. Basically, all of my savings and earnings I spent on the car.
0: Yes, so that probably is not smart.
2: Do you have any other debt, or are you debt-free now?
1: I'm debt-free now. I make sure, I don't have a budget. I don't do a budget or anything like that, but, I kind of go my paycheck's every 2 weeks, so I just kind of go.
2: Do you think, just spitballing, do you think a budget would help you make less impulsive decisions?
1: I think so. I definitely think so. I tend to be very, I just tend to be kind of go with the flow, and I usually like structure. But for some reason, when it comes to budgeting, I tend to find different kinds of budgeting apps, but nothing really grabs my attention. So I just end up going to

0: this right, though, the car, the $43,000 car, is different than the van, right?
1: Correct. Yeah, that's just more of the van. I usually just use it to like go from.
0: And how much is it worth, would you say?
1: The van, I'd say it's probably worth about $3,500.
0: Okay. You know, it's paid off. At this point, I think you would, I don't know if I would sell it because I think that you're going to take the hit of it being a one-year-old car. And I don't know, you know what I mean? Like at this point, the car isn't the issue. You're the issue now with your money.
2: Yeah, if you made like
0: you have to control yourself.
2: A blood oath to yourself and God and your partner that no more impulsive decisions, we're going to budget for all of these things, then it's okay to keep it. Now, it might be a stark reminder of your past decisions, and if that's the case, if it's going to keep you up at night, you know, slamming your head on a desk going, I shouldn't have done that, then sure, sell it as just so you can stop letting that live in your head rent-free. But as far as our parameter goes, it is a lot of car for a young guy,
0: it's
2: even though you're making good money, but it's not violating the parameter so much that I would say you need to go sell this tomorrow, you're broke. It's not freeing up a payment. You're not needing it to pay off any other debt. So if you love the car, you can keep it. What kind of car is this?
1: It's a basic 2025 Honda Accord. Is it hybrid touring?
2: So, okay. Yeah, that's
1: a
2: sweet ride.
1: I was obsessed with it, but now it's just kind of just sitting there. You know, I don't even want to put the miles on there, right? Because eventually I do want to sell it.
0: No, you got
2: to
0: live.
2: Just drive it till the wheels fall off.
0: Yeah, you bought it. You got it.
2: That should be the pact you make, is I have to drive this thing for 10 years to prove to myself that I don't impulsively jump in and out of decisions.
0: So your goal needs to be to build up an emergency fund of at least 3 months. Put that aside and then start investing your income. Because Luis, you can start making smart decisions today. Because the guy you've been at this point is a little bit, you know, on a whim and an expensive whim that you go on. And that's how you're going to live your whole life, is kind of this like whim to whim versus saying, I'm a guy that does have structure. I have fun and I enjoy my money, but I'm going to have a plan around it and some level of control when it comes to my spending so that I know what is going on. And that's what the budget's going to help you do. And you put all that together, you're going to do fine. Like you are. You worked hard. I mean, you paid off, gosh, the car and $24,000 in student loans in a year. So you obviously have a strong work ethic. I think you're going to be able to make some great money. You just want that money to be put to good use. So I hope that's helpful. But yeah, stay on the line. We'll pick up and get you every dollar premium for free.
2: I like these promises. I will not go into debt ever again. Mm-hmm. Unless it's a 15-year mortgage, and I will not make impulsive purchases, and I'm going to let my partner advise me and give me wisdom because they know me better than anyone.
0: And she's probably like, stupid, Luis, what are you doing again?
2: What are you doing?
0: You bought a business? I bet he came home. That's what he said. He's like, listen, I bought a car dealing business.
2: Every time
0: business.
2: He comes home, there's a new decision in the driveway.
0: And then he's like, I bought a new car. She's like, what? And it's jumping from extreme to extreme, which can happen, but you go from a beater $2,000 car that won't start.
2: It sounds like you had money.
0: Frustrated.
2: We don't tell people go buy $2,000 cars for the rest of your life.
0: If you have money, yeah, you could have gotten a great.
2: If you're in crippling debt, you need something to go
0: car.
2: From A to B.
0: Go get a $15,000 car. There's that middle ground there that's important, versus letting your emotions take over. Always so. Logic is going to help you, my friend.
2: Always and move slow. Sleep on it. Just sleeping on it might change your life. Whatever it is, $10, $10,000. Give it a rest first.

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5: It's being called a miracle, a crane collapse in Miami, four people surviving with few or no injuries. Miami Fire Rescue Chief Robert Hevia says the crane operator jumped out, two workers got cut out of a construction box, and a driver jumped out the back of her car as the crane slammed down on her hood.
6: Count your blessings. God was watching over you today because, you know, to be able to see the crane fall and pull the car in reverse and pop out of the back while the car is on fire, really incredible.
5: Right now, authorities are cleaning up on Brickell Bay Drive. Governor DeSantis says he hasn't seen the DHS Inspector General's report on Alligator Alcatraz. The governor says he was there for the construction and insists that Florida met and exceeded standards for the illegal immigrant detention facility.
7: It seems overkill to me. And they're like, well, you know, it's not required, but if we don't do it, they're gonna accuse us of mistreating them. I'm like, they're going to accuse you of that no matter what you do.
5: DeSantis says the facility in the Everglades helped the federal government detain and deport some 25,000 people in the country illegally. The DHS report found some immigrants at Alligator Alcatraz were detained in outdoor cages the size of telephone booths for an hour or more at a time. Governor DeSantis also weighed in on calls by leading artificial intelligence companies to slow down AI development. He says it may be a ploy by existing companies to use regulation to discourage potential competitors. A Kansas man faces serious charges. He's accused of posting anti-Semitic death threats against conservative commentator and Boca Raton resident Ben Shapiro. Court records say that the countdown to Yom Kippur from 29-year-old Corby Allen Strube is essentially a target, specifically referencing Shapiro's Jewish faith, and the posts threatened to kill Shapiro. They were made through a now-deleted X account. Investigators found probable cause to charge Strube with 23 counts of making written or electronic threats to kill or cause bodily harm. With Florida's news, I'm Gordon Bird.
8: There's still no word on Mitch McConnell's status as members return to the U.S. Senate. Lawmakers are reconvening today on Capitol Hill, 3 months after McConnell was hospitalized after reportedly falling at his Washington, D.C. home. He hasn't been seen in public since, with representatives from his office saying he spent time at a physical rehab center before being discharged on August 6th. Earlier in the month, fellow Kentucky Republican lawmaker Congressman James Comer said he expected McConnell to be returning to the Senate today. Severe storms are likely across the Midwest this week. The main threat is expected to be heavy rain, damaging wind gusts, and possible tornadoes. Starting today, a level 3 out of 4 flash flood threat is covering parts of central Iowa. Meanwhile, a corridor stretching from Wisconsin to Nebraska is under a level 2 out of 5 severe storm threat. As the week moves forward, major cities like Chicago, Milwaukee, Des Moines, and Omaha are expected to get hit hard until Thursday. I'm Chris Karaji.
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11: 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Two right lanes are blocked. Clearwater crash, Old Coachman Road at Northeast Coachman Road. One in Tampa, Racetrack Road northbound at South Mobile Road with possible lane blockage. Now we're still working a disabled vehicle with possible lane blockage on 50th Street southbound just after I-4 at Columbus Drive. Get traffic info around the clock by searching News Radio WFLA on iHeartRadio. I'm Pat Largo.
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0: Welcome back to The Ramsey Show in the Fairwinds Credit Union Studio. I am Rachel Cruz, hosting this hour with George Camel. We are answering your questions at 888-825-5225. So give us a call. We're talking about your life and your money. Up next, we have Brooke in Salt Lake City. Hi, Brooke. Welcome to the show.
1: Hi, how are you guys?
0: Hi, we're doing great. How can we help?
1: Good. I am just curious, how do you stay humble but stand up for yourself when your family members make comments about you not having money, but they don't know the whole story?
0: No. What happened?
1: We try to live a humble lifestyle and, you know, use the Every Dollar app, and we just get comments sometimes randomly, mostly from my husband's mother, and she says things like, I wish you did things like your uncle and you were smart with your money instead of buying this, I don't know, $2,000 hunting bow, is what happened yesterday.
2: Your husband bought a hunting bow for $2,000?
1: Yeah, he's going to.
2: Mm-hmm. Okay.
0: And she said,
2: she doesn't think that's a wise decision.
1: She doesn't think that we save for it and pay cash for things.
2: Would that make a difference to her, or does she just think this is a stupid purchase?
1: Her comment was mostly like, your uncle saves and then buys what he wants when he wants to.
0: Well, do you,
1: when he
0: did
1: has
0: you
1: the
0: not,
1: money.
0: You don't have to respond to anything she says. She doesn't get a vote in your life. But did you
1: yeah,
0: not say
1: right.
0: That's what we do?
1: Yeah, we did. And she just said, well, it doesn't seem like that. And it's just hard, like, to, when people say things like that and without wanting to be like, oh, well, I have all this. Like, how do you just,
2: without needing to prove yourself?
1: Yeah.
2: Has she always been this way? Do you guys have this kind of relationship where most things she says bothers you?
1: A little bit.
2: Okay.
1: Yeah. A
2: just
1: little
2: maybe
1: bit.
2: Par for the course with mother-in-laws. I don't know, but
1: yeah.
2: I think this is maybe tip of the iceberg of she's just this kind of a judgier person and rubs you the wrong way. And like Rachel said, she doesn't know
0: rude.
2: Your life.
0: And super rude.
2: Yeah. And just
0: could
2: rude.
0: You imagine telling
2: if
0: your
2: this
0: kid,
2: was my
0: I,
2: mom,
0: I really wish you.
2: Why doesn't
0: more
2: your
0: like,
2: husband step in and take her aside and go, "Hey, mom,
0: yeah,
2: listen,
0: you don't
2: we
0: get
2: don't
0: a vote.
2: This.
0: We don't need your opinion."
1: Yeah, he did last night after the fact, and we've gotten comments sometimes from other family members that we have too. Not like to this extent. It's been a little more subtle here and there, but he did pull her aside last night. But it's just he's like, "How much do I tell her? Do I tell her we have all this money? Do I tell her how much we make? Do I tell her we have all this in retirement?" Like.
0: But she doesn't.
1: Is she worried about us? You know.
2: I don't think he needs to show her a spreadsheet. I think he can just have a conversation saying, "Hey, mom, appreciate your comments. They are unneeded. We're doing fine financially. We don't
0: you
2: go
0: can,
2: into debt for things. We
0: can,
2: save up.
0: You can mind your own business." Like I feel like she doesn't even. I mean, on one extreme, like she doesn't even deserve.
2: I'm just
0: a comment.
2: Trying to shut this down. You know what I mean? Like we don't need to have conversations like this. We're doing fine. If we need help, if we're struggling. Well, you'll know.
0: No,
2: we'll let
0: we
2: you
0: won't,
2: know if
0: no,
2: we need help from
0: I won't,
2: you.
0: I won't let her know.
2: Well, if they want the comments,
0: oh,
2: if we're looking
0: okay,
2: for your
0: yes.
2: opinions, we will ask for them.
0: That's it. I think it's that. If we want
1: right.
0: your opinion about money, we will ask. But
2: how is she doing
0: it's
2: financially?
0: Just it's just a rude thing to say to someone.
2: Do you think she's projecting?
1: Yeah. She definitely, I don't think she's doing amazing financially. I don't think she's doing awful, but I don't think that she's at a point where she should be at like her age, but
2: okay.
0: Yeah. Well, this is easier said than done, Brooke, but I mean, I honestly, you, mm-hmm. your whole life, when you try to dance around what other people are thinking and trying to prove yourself, that's just a long, exhausting life. So there does have to be a level of, which is easier said than done. I know, but where you have to be like, this is our story. This is what we're choosing to do. And other people can make judgments, make comments. But it mm-hmm. is what it is, and we're secure enough in our plan, and we know what we're doing that we don't even need the affirmation of the outside people to feel good about what we're doing. We don't need them to even know, because it's none of their business.
1: And that's usually what we're like.
0: Yeah,
1: like
0: yeah. But this just bothered you. This bothered you.
1: Yeah.
0: What other comments are made? You said that this was the most obvious comment. Are there like passive aggressive?
1: It's just been. No, it's just been things like where we make it a point to say in front of our kids, instead of saying we don't have the money for that, we say it's not in the budget, right? So we say that to people when they're like, "Hey, do you want to go to St. George next week?" And we're like, "Oh, no, sorry, that's not in the budget. We didn't plan for that this month." And then they say, "Oh, okay." You know, like, so it's just little things like that where you can tell that they're like, "Oh, like, why can't you just do it?
0: Sure. Yeah.
1: And it's hard to.
0: And you can't, right? Like, you guys aren't at a point that.
1: We could.
0: Yeah.
1: We're on baby step six, and we have plenty of money. We make about, like, $240 a year and put 18 to 20% away. Like,
2: wow. Way to
1: go. We're doing just fine. But we just.
0: Yeah.
1: We just budget.
2: Well, you have different priorities than other people. Some people want to go on vacations every couple months, and you guys spend your money on a crossbow. Like, it just, it depends on your personality. So as long as you're living out of your values and you're not, you know, sort of shorting yourself by saying, we can't spend. Instead, go, that's here's what we choose to spend on.
0: That's what I do want to make sure, bro, because that you guys are enjoying your life, but you're comfortable with the decisions you've made. You don't. Okay, that's great. That's what I want. I don't. Because sometimes we get people.
1: And we go on trips and stuff all the time, but we just.
2: The children aren't suffering.
1: For that next month.
0: Yeah. And, you know, to shift the language a little bit, just as a thought, since you guys are on baby step six, and since you could technically put it in the budget if you wanted to, right?
1: Right.
0: I do wonder if the sentiment of it's not in the budget usually means that we don't have the money for it right this second, but when you have the ability to, you know, you could just say, sorry, we can't. And the kids start to hear more. We get to make decisions based on our value system because mom and dad have done so well. And because we followed a budget for so long, we actually have the ability to do some of this, but we're just choosing not to. Does that make sense?
1: Gotcha.
0: Versus villainizing the budget, not to other people. I'm thinking more of the kids, even though I tell my kids that all the time. I was like, we don't have the money for that. Stop it. Stop it.
1: Yeah. Yep.
0: Stop.
2: Shuts down the conversation.
0: It does. But I always do wonder, because you guys are on this side, right? Like, it would be different too if you were getting out of debt and you're on baby step one, two, or three, and you're, then it really is not in the, like, you really don't have the money to do it. And that's a fair reality. But I wonder the narrative at which you talk. And again, this is less about other people, maybe more within your home and for yourself, to give yourself, I don't know, the permission to be like, yeah, we're able to do this, but we're going to just choose to say no because we don't want to spend the money there. Does that make sense?
2: Yeah, you want your kids and everyone else to see that you're making decisions out of confidence in who you are and what your value are instead of a place of weakness of this, like, well, we just, I don't know, it's not in the budget. I do think the language matters.
0: Yeah.
2: And we always say more is caught than taught. So the kids will grow up thinking, well, we never had money for that, instead of, well, we had the money. We just, that wasn't a priority for us.
0: For mom and dad. Yeah. And that they're grown up enough that they don't feel like they're having to be swayed in every situation. But
2: to do things because someone else asked them or pressured them.
0: That's right. Yeah. Yep. I don't know. Just a thought, Brooke. I appreciate the call, though. But yeah, the mother-in-law thing. I think there's just a point that you have to say, of course she'd make these comments. It is what it is. And you keep moving on. Don't let it pin you down and ruin your day.

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13: Team USA won its fifth straight FIBA Women's World Cup basketball title Sunday, defeating France 97-79. Brianna Stewart led the way with a 22-point, 10-rebound double-double, while Jackie Young added 18.6 rebounds and 5 assists. Dominique Malanga and Gabby Williams paced France, putting up 21 and 20 points, respectively. 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

0: Well, George, I think some of my favorite memories growing up were trips. It's probably my love for travel.
1: Ramsey's love travel.
0: We love to travel. And mom and dad, they would always, we went from like camping in tents as they were getting out of their, you know, trying to out of the bankruptcy and all of that. And then by the time I hit probably late middle school, high school, we actually went on like vacations. We went on trips and mom and dad made it a priority. They do love to travel and they still do. But one of the things we did all the time is we cruised. We were a cruising family.
1: Wow.
0: So you're either a cruiser or you're not. So I hear. And we did the big ships. Even as adults, we've done some in Europe. They've taken us before we had kids, but it was like Winston, my sister and her husband. And we did like a Baltic Sea, like a smaller boat.
1: Ooh.
0: Like some really fun experiences. And they're some of the best memories, again, I've had are these trips. And so thanks, Dave and Sharon, for that. But the great thing is that Dave's love for cruising has spilled over.
1: It's infiltrated Ramsey Solutions.
0: Into Ramsey land, you can say. And the idea of going on a cruise called the Live Like No One Else cruise came about a few years ago. We did our first one. It was a year ago is when we were there, March of 25.
1: Yeah.
0: And this is for people in baby steps 4, 5, and 6. So once you're out of debt and you have your fully funded emergency.
1: You can come if you're on 7.
0: Oh, sorry. Yeah.
1: A lot of seveners.
0: And sevens. Lots
1: we
0: of sevens.
1: Forget about seveners.
0: I know. Sevens. Lot of seveners, actually. And it was like this, hey, we talk about the sacrifice and everything you have to do to get yourself in a good financial position. And so you live like no one else, and then later you get to live and give like no one else. So let's do the Live Like No One Else cruise for those people, and let's celebrate and have fun and create memories with your life, right? And to enjoy it with other people. And so we're so pumped because we're doing it again. And this next one coming up is in March of 27, and it is it's filling up, George.
1: 7 nights, Western Caribbean, Bahamas, Jamaica, Ooh, I Wanna Take Ya. We got Grand Cayman, Cozumel. It's the entire ship is Ramsey fans.
0: The
1: Ramsey personalities, and Dave and all of us.
0: And look at it. It's beautiful. It's a
1: gorgeous.
0: Nice ship, Holland American. Dave had to approve. You know that. He had to say that he would enjoy this.
1: Well, he said he doesn't want Walmart of the seas out there.
0: Yes, I know.
1: He wants it to be classy.
0: It is. It's such a beautiful, nice ship. My kids, they're coming for part of it.
1: I can't wait.
0: It overlaps with our spring break. I know. And so, yeah, it's so fun, you guys. And all the Ramsey personalities will all be there every night. We'll be, hanging out.
1: We have
0: during
1: all
0: the day
1: new content. We're going to do the world's largest debt-free scream, live tapings of your favorite Ramsey shows, maybe even Smart Money Happy Hour. Who knows?
0: Oh, look at us, Lord George, just laughing.
1: We got to make a drink live on stage.
0: The set.
1: It was disastrous and hilarious. It was great.
0: It was great. But, yeah, join us, if you will, again, if you're on Baby Steps 4 or beyond. And let's celebrate together so you can secure your cabin. And if you want to go to RamseySolutions.com/events to book, or we have a little QR code on screen if you're watching on YouTube, that you can click on. But we want to hang out with you next March of 27. Come cruise with us. There'll be some good memories. All right. Let's go to Houston, Texas. And we have, Cormac. Is that how we would say? Is that it? Did I pronounce it correctly?
2: Just Cormac. Yes.
0: Cormac. Okay. Perfect. Hi. Welcome to the show.
2: Thanks for having
0: me. Yes. How can we help?
2: So my wife and I have, over previous few years between bad luck and bad decisions, we've racked up about $120,000 in debt, not including our home. Feeling the pinch, trying to get things right. I've discovered the program a few months ago and have the $1,000+ saved up, just trying to get out of debt. However, what I've noticed is because our minimum payments are so high, we're making such a small dent. We're wondering if we're better off doing a Chapter 13 bankruptcy, and just consolidating everything, or cashing out one of my Roth IRAs, which would almost cover the full debt, and trying to rebuild.
0: Mm.
1: Wow.
0: Can I ask, what is the 120? What kind of debt is it?
2: A combination of vehicle, but mostly credit card.
0: Vehicle and credit card. Okay. How much do you owe on the vehicle today?
2: $20,000, and that's about what it's worth.
0: $20,000, and that's about what you can get for it. Okay.
2: If I'm lucky.
0: Any money saved besides the $1,000?
2: I've got a couple thousand saved up. I do have I'm a federal employee, so I have my TSP, which is like the 401k,
0: mm-hmm.
2: plus before I joined that, I had a Roth IRA saved up, which I have about $110,000 in.
0: Okay. So it's $100,000 in credit card debt.
2: Yes.
0: Did you try to start a business, or what was that used on?
2: Unfortunately, I went through, over the past 5 years, there was a divorce that was contested, that was heated. My grandmother and my father passed away within a couple months of each other.
0: Okay. Wow.
2: And then good stuff did happen, where I met my now wife and we got remarried and we have two beautiful children of our own. But those also cost money.
0: Yeah. You've had a lot happen.
2: It's been an active couple of years.
0: Yes. Okay. So how much money do you and your new wife make?
2: Combined about $250,000 a year.
0: Oh, well, that's great. Well, yeah.
1: Are you guys investing right now?
2: At the exact moment, no, because I pulled my auto pull out of my paycheck. I withdrew all that, I stopped all that to try and get a handle on the debt.
1: Good. And same with your spouse?
2: Correct.
1: Okay. So I'm just looking at all the options here. So we never encourage bankruptcy.
2: Of course.
1: It will destroy your life for the next 10 years a lot more than it might help it, especially with Chapter 13, where you're just restructuring and you're getting on a payment plan. And so I would look at this amazing income and then your expenses to go, what can we cut out of our lives? How do we make more so that we can get ahead of this? Because right now you're saying the interest alone on $100,000 of credit card debt, what is the minimum payment per month? And what's the interest every month?
2: Off the top of my head, the combined payments are well over $3,000 a month.
1: Okay.
2: And the average, if you average out the interest, it's about 25%.
1: But are you guys taking home about $15,000 a month?
2: No, I have a child support payment from my first marriage, so that has a good dip into it. And then medical expenses, as well as we have a second home that we are trying to unload. But in the meantime, it's still costing us money as well.
1: What will the proceeds be from that if you sell it?
2: At this point, we're about to sell it for just cost, just to get out from under it.
1: Okay.
2: But
1: that'll free up at least the mortgage payment.
2: Correct. Which would be about, including the tax payment, about $2,000 a month.
1: Okay, great. Would that help you get ahead? Would you be above water here if you freed up the $2,000?
2: My concern is my job has a mandatory retirement of 56 and I'm 38. I only have 18 years left to work. And because I do not have a college degree, I don't feel like I'll be able to get a similar job pay scale wise. So I am just why I am hesitant to drain my one retirement account is because I'm worried I will not have enough time to rebuild it before I am forced to retire.
1: Sure, that is a concern. And we only tell people that if you're facing bankruptcy, it's the only time that you would ever even consider dipping into retirement. But I would still use that as a last ditch effort, mm-hmm. not a let's mm-hmm. go green light. Drain your Roth IRA today. I would do everything Correct. In my power to use your current assets and future income to knock this debt out over the next couple of years.
2: Yeah.
1: Which I think if you took a good hard look at the budget, you could find some money.
0: Yes. And that's what I'm wondering. So I'm like, okay, say you guys lived off of $4,000 a month, which will feel very different than probably how you have with some child support payments, you said. I feel like you guys could find $4,000 or $5,000 a month.
2: Over the past 6 months, we've cut out, we sold the car. We're trying to get rid of the spare house. We have cut all streaming things. We're trimming. I picked up a second job.
0: Okay, good.
1: Because $5,000 a month thrown at this debt, you're done in about 2 years.
0: Yeah, that's what.
1: So find $5,000 out of this amazing $240,000 a year income and plus extra.
0: Maybe some extra, yeah.
1: See, you can climb out of this without touching retirement.
0: It's going to take some time, but do not touch retirement. Don't file for bankruptcy. You guys have the income and the work ethic to get out of it. It may take 2 years.
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0: So one of the sneaky things about debt, I would say, and building a life around it, and we're talking everything from putting vacations on credit cards to financing furniture to all the above, is you see the price of something and you assume that's it. But the problem is when you use debt, there's a little thing called interest, George, that
1: That'll get you.
0: So the
1: people think, well, it's no big deal. And they don't teach this stuff in school.
0: Yes.
1: They're not telling you what 20% APR actually means.
0: That's
1: when
0: right.
1: When it comes to that purchase.
0: Yep. So we wanted to kind of do the math, if you will, on what it actually really is costing you. The hidden cost of this quote unquote American life that people build. And when you do it on debt, again, the numbers change pretty quickly. And
1: now more than ever, there's a way they'll get you out of there with that thing.
0: Yes.
1: Regardless of what payment you can afford and what the interest rate is that they'll tuck into the fine print. So let's talk about sticker price versus actual price. Let's start with a new couch. That's a famous one. You go into any furniture store, they always have some deal happening with the interest.
0: Yep.
1: Zero down, 0% for the first whatever. So let's talk about a new couch. Let's say the sticker price is $1,500 and it's 20% APR for 36 months. So when you hear the word APR, that's an abbreviation for annual percentage rate. This is essentially the full cost per year of borrowing that money. So it's not just the interest rate. It's actually the interest rate plus whatever fees they have all baked into one final rate. So 20% APR for 36 months, what you'd actually pay for that $1,500 couch is $2,007.
0: Gross.
1: So over $500 in interest alone.
0: $500.
1: But think about that. That makes the effective interest rate about 33%. About a third of that couch you've paid extra in interest.
0: Extra to go.
1: That's crazy.
0: Okay, let's look at credit cards. Let's say you got a $6,600 balance and you know you have a 22.8% APR. And you'll be paying about $300 a month. So if you do that, it's going to take you about 2 years and 5 months to pay off this credit card. And the final price of the credit card is $8,628. So over $2,000 in interest alone just by saying, hey, we're going to live life on a credit card. May or may not be able to pay it off fully every month. So we're going to kind of just keep it around. And then it ends up with a balance of, yeah, $6,600.
1: Wow.
0: Now,
1: okay.
0: That's
1: not even minimum payment.
0: Okay,
1: that's if you're paying extra.
0: Okay, you ready for this? So then option two we have here, same APR, 22.8%, and you just do minimum payments. Okay. The payoff time is 20 years and 1 month, and the final price will be $17,060. So you're paying $10,500 in just interest if you're just paying the minimum payments.
1: That's wild. And if you are able to watch on YouTube, Spotify, we've got the charts up to visualize all of this, and it is staggering just to look at the numbers on this, to think, now, I hope nobody takes 20 years to pay off $6,000.
0: No, surely not. But listen,
1: the fact remains, a lot of people are just making minimum payments because they can't or don't know
0: for
1: to
0: years.
1: Put extra
0: yeah,
1: on
0: maybe
1: it.
0: Not for 20 years, but for a good amount, for sure.
1: Can you imagine? And that whatever that thing was you put on the credit card, long ago, like the
0: 20 years ago,
1: that's a lot of stupid tax to pay.
0: Let's go back 20 years. You got a little 2006 action. What did you buy in 2006?
1: What decisions was I making at 17 years old?
0: At 18,
1: I don't want to know the stupid stuff I was buying. Wow. Okay, now let's move on to a bigger one, a car.
0: Yep. So sticker price $35,000. Financing at 7% for 5 years. Final price $41,582. So an extra. We'll go $6,600 in interest alone.
1: And think about this. That car is no longer worth $35,000 because we know that, you know, cars go down in value about 60% in 5 years.
0: Yeah.
1: So that $35,000 car, you'll be lucky if it's $15,000 to $20,000.
0: Well, what's hard is 35, and that's before sales tax, registration, dealer fees, warranties, all of that. So that easily could be out the door at 40, 42.
1: Ouch.
0: Yep. So you're watching what it is. It's why
1: financing a car is one of the biggest wealth killers for the middle class in America today. You don't realize just how bad it is when you're paying interest on a depreciating asset going down in value. All right, finally, the house. Now, this one can feel like the least dumb decision because it's a house. It's an asset. It's going to go up in value over time. So let's talk about a sticker price of $350,000 for that house, and you're going to put 20% down. So $70,000 down. And you're going to do a 30-year mortgage at 6% APR. Well, the final price of that $350,000 house is $674,000.
0: Mm.
1: Around $324,000 in interest, which is almost as much as the house. That's crazy.
0: Wild. Wild. And if you did a 15-year mortgage, then you'd pay $179,000 less in interest. So almost $200,000 you save in interest just by paying it off in 15 versus 30.
1: Which is why we always tell people,
0: yes,
1: just get the 15. Don't get a 30 and think you're going to pay it off like a 15.
0: Force yourself in it. Yeah. And I think what's hard is, again, you in these individual situations, it may feel like a good idea. Like, sure, let's just put the vacation on the credit card, or we need some new furniture. So in this one situation, we're going to do this. But what happens is that this builds over time. And for a lot of people, you're not able to pay it off in 6 months to a year if you're just living paycheck to paycheck and not really making a plan for it. So to make another debt decision easily could come up 9 months, 12 months after the other decision, right? And it just keeps piling up. And then you realize how much money of your money you're sending, not just for the item, because it's not just the sticker price, but all the interest to the banks and everything. And these industries are there to make money, and they know how to do it for... In America especially, oh my gosh, how much people take out debt for this
1: stuff. The amount
0: of
1: interest lenders are collecting every year would boggle your mind. So here's the thing to remember. Wealthy people earn interest. Broke people pay interest. You want to be on the wealthy side, earning it instead of paying it. And remember this, the sticker price is never the final price. So anytime you see that, anytime there's a salesperson involved, they are trained to sell. They are trained to let you focus on the features and the benefits and all how you're going to feel when you leave with that thing. Not the fine print, not the APR, not how much you're going to pay in full. And the taxes and fees will add a little. The interest will add a lot.
0: That's right. Yep. And minimum payments, it's a debt trap. Like that kind of system, that systematic thinking of I'll just pay minimum payments for the rest of my life, that keeps you, guarantees you in a cycle of debt for a really, really long time versus saying, hey, I want to get out of this. I'm going to stop going into debt, and I'm actually going to aggressively pay it off beyond the minimum payments to get out of debt as soon as possible.
1: And lastly, cash changes the math and the mindset. Yes, saving up feels slower. Yes, you're going to have to say no right now, but it's actually the fastest path to taking control of your money, and it makes you think twice. When you were to save up and actually see that amount of money leave your bank account, you think twice about that couch. You go,
0: 100%.
1: Can we find one on Facebook Marketplace? Because
0: we're like, are we good?
1: Oof, it took us 3 months to save up for that couch. I don't know if I want to let go of my hard-earned money. Think about how much of your working hours are spent just giving it to a lender.
0: Mm-hmm.
1: That's crazy to think about.
0: Absolutely. And I'll say this too. When you spend in cash and like larger purchases, you do realize, okay, I may not need that. Like if the cash is there, right? And in our plan, we would say you can pay for it. Like if you have the money for it, that is fine. But so, and we've run into this with our van, even furniture. We've had our furniture for, gosh, it's going on how many years? 7 years.
1: Wow.
0: And so there's
1: congrats.
0: A couple of things we want to upgrade, but you're kind of like, well, the kids are still, I don't know. I almost find myself being like, oh, do we need to? I don't know. You know, because I don't know if I want to. It may hurt to spend that kind of money. But you don't have that emotional attachment always with your money when debt is being used. It is just a sign of a signature.
1: You sort of bypass a big part of your brain that's the logical side and go straight to the, well, I want it now. It's the toddler in you.
0: Yes.
1: Winning.
0: Yes.
1: Do not let the toddler win. So the average individual, the average American, the average broke person just asks, how much per month? How much down? That's the problem. Financially wise people, wealthy people, they ask how much, what is the full cost, total cost, and if I don't have that amount, I'm not buying it. And if you do that, you will take control of your money. So we've got an app that helps you do this. It's called Every Dollar. You can create sinking funds for that next big purchase and do it with confidence and peace. We'll drop a link in the show notes if you're listening on podcast or YouTube to that app.

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0: Well, if you're listening, you're one of the best pieces of marketing we have out there in the world. When you share the show and you tell your friends and family about it, it is so helpful because we want to be able to help and talk to as many people as possible to get them in control of their money. So if you will like, comment, subscribe, share the show, that helps us out a ton.
1: Mention it at your next dinner party.
0: Yeah, just throw it out there.
1: Play it in the background and they go, what is that? What is that about?
0: Is it a Spotify?
1: Who's that sultry voice?
0: Is
1: that, that's George Camel.
0: That's what's happening. No Eric Clapton playlists here. No. We got the Ramsey Show.
1: You got me.
0: Yeah.
1: That's all you need.
0: All right, let's go to Ben in Chattanooga. Hi, Ben. Welcome to the show.
2: Hi.
0: Hello. How can we help today?
2: So my main question is, should I stretch for a $1.1 million family farm dream on $186,000 salary? My wife's grandparents owned a 28-acre farm in the Northwest Georgia mountains. My wife has always dreamed about living on a property like this. About 6 years ago, her grandparents put it up for sale. We found that we were in a position to make an offer, so we offered $500,000 for it. We were living in the Boise area at the time, and that would have been contingent on our house. However, they ended up selling it to someone who offered a higher price, close to the full price. It was $586K. We believe the real estate agent kind of had some influence on that. And this has been kind of a lasting source of disappointment for my in-laws and the family. Now we've relocated to the Northwest Georgia area. The current owners have offered to sell us 17 acres of the farmland for $500K. However, the county blocked the lot split after we completed the survey due to a maximum number of 6 residences on a private road. We went through the variance process with the county. It was denied. After that, the owners offered us at least a purchase arrangement where we put up the price for the 17 acres, $500K with no payments. And then after 36 months, we would purchase the remaining 11 acres. I countered with just an idea of leasing the land outright for $300 a month and then having a first right of refusal that when they're ready to sell, we could get the land for 1.1, which they said they like that. They're thinking about doing that in a year or two. My financial situation, I have about $700,000 in retirement funds, about $450K in cash from a sale of our previous house, about $50K in a stock portfolio, about $20K in an emergency fund, and about $30K in an HSA. And so that's about $1.2 million for my net worth. My in-laws have offered to pay $1,000 a month if absolutely needed to pay for this so that it can come back into the family. However, that would come out of their equity in their house at this time.
0: Man, y'all are working real hard for this piece of property.
2: Yes, so everybody's working really hard. And so my concerns are just affordability for myself. That's a big debt for my salary.
1: Are you guys renting right now?
2: $650. Yes, we're renting a small home.
0: Would you think about putting the $480 down as a down payment? Because that'd be almost half of it.
2: Yeah, I would be putting down at least the $450 and keep my emergency fund is what I would.
1: What about the stocks? Could you liquidate those?
2: I would like to keep those and keep them growing.
0: Tell me this, Ben. If you did put down $480, it looks like the payments then, and this would be on a 30-year, not a 15, we recommend a 15, but it would be around $4,000 a month. And do you guys bring home around $15K? I'm just trying to figure out if we can make this mathematically work.
1: Yeah, what's your after-tax monthly income without any 401k contributions or healthcare premiums? What is your after-tax monthly income?
2: So after tax without any of my benefits would probably be around, let's see, it'd probably be around like 12,000.
1: Okay.
2: Or probably more like 11,000

0: once we get into it. Now, do you guys have kids?
1: Yes, we have 5 kids.
0: Okay.
1: 12 and under.
0: Does this move make sense for you guys? Like, if you just did this thing next year, would this work with your jobs?
1: Yeah, so I would need to commute, but I'm already commuting. We live nearby. This is the whole reason we moved here.
0: Okay.
2: Man. Yeah, well, I would see if you can set up a 2. I mean, if this is really what you guys are wanting, and you're like, this is going to be a long-term play for us, then, yeah, I would say give it 2 years, because I think after socking away some cash and then maybe cashing out some, you may have to cash out some stocks just to make it work, because you have plenty in retirement. You guys have 700,000, is what you said?
1: Yeah.
2: Yeah. So your retirement's, I mean, all of it. You're just kind of, you're going to be really real estate heavy in general after this, but over time it's going to, it will even out. Which I'll be honest with you, that's what, I mean, when my husband and I, when we built and we moved in 19, we were pretty real estate heavy.
0: Yeah.
2: And
0: I was the same way.
2: Yeah. And over years you work to even it back out. Right. And then have more cash and retirement, and all of that. But, so I think that's okay for the short term. So if this is something that you both really, really want to, then there's going to have to be some sacrifices made. And that's going to be putting away money, seeing if you can get an agreement with them that a purchase in 2 years, holding the value with it not going up. Like if you can hold the purchase price today, and do it in 2 years, and then possibly having to cash out some stocks just to make up a difference. Because I would rather have breathing room and rebuild in the market investments when you're not penalized. Like, I'm not talking about retirement. Don't take anything out of retirement. But I would do that because it sounds like a dream. I mean, it sounds amazing and beautiful, and it's been in the family. Like, it would be worth going in and sacrificing for 2 years to get it. And then knowing the next 3 to 4 years, we may be real estate heavy, but it's not going to sink us. It's not going to sink you. Yeah, I mean, I would highly consider it.
0: And then see what you guys can reasonably put away to go, can we put 6-7 grand away for the next 2 years,
2: mm-hmm,
0: and have 170 grand on top of what we currently have to make this thing
2: make
0: sense? And are you guys working with a good agent?
1: We have not asked an agent yet about any of this.
0: I would get them involved to see,
2: make sure
0: is
2: the
0: this
2: comps
0: place
2: are right.
0: Yeah, is it actually worth $1.1 million? Are they just squeezing you because they know you really want the property? Is this thing really worth $800,000?
1: Okay.
0: So that's the part I want you to do your homework on, not just go, well, it's 1.1. It has to be 1.1.
2: Mm-hmm.
0: You might be able to get it for a lot cheaper if you have some negotiating power, and that's the power of a great agent. 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
2: Well, and you've already played the emotional cards because I know it's a family property. You know what I mean? Like, it's, you're going to have to, yeah, do some good negotiating with it. 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But wait 2 years? Possibly.
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2: It's being called a miracle. A crane collapse in Miami. Four people surviving with few or no injuries. Miami Fire Rescue Chief Robert Hevia says the crane operator jumped out. Two workers got cut out of a construction box, and a driver jumped out the back of her car as the crane slammed down on her hood.
3: Count your blessings. God was watching over you today because, you know, to be able to see the crane fall and pull the car in reverse and pop out of the back while the car is on fire, really incredible.
2: Right now, authorities are cleaning up on Brickell Bay Drive. Governor DeSantis says he hasn't seen the DHS Inspector General's report on Alligator Alcatraz. The governor says he was there for the construction and insists that Florida met and exceeded standards for the illegal immigrant detention facility.
4: It seems overkill to me. And they're like, well, you know, it's not required, but if we don't do it, they're gonna accuse us of mistreating them. I'm like, they're going to accuse you of that no matter what you do.
2: DeSantis says the facility in the Everglades helped the federal government detain and deport some 25,000 people in the country illegally. The DHS report found some immigrants at Alligator Alcatraz were detained in outdoor cages the size of telephone booths for an hour or more at a time. Governor DeSantis also weighed in on calls by leading artificial intelligence companies to slow down AI development. He says it may be a ploy by existing companies to use regulation to discourage potential competitors. A Kansas man faces serious charges. He's accused of posting anti-Semitic death threats against conservative commentator and Boca Raton resident Ben Shapiro. Court records say that the countdown to Yom Kippur from 29-year-old Corby Allen Struby is essentially a target, specifically referencing Shapiro's Jewish faith, and the post threatened to kill Shapiro. They were made through a now-deleted X account. Investigators found probable cause to charge Struby with 23 counts of making written or electronic threats to kill or cause bodily harm. With Florida's News, I'm Gordon Bird.
5: President Trump says, quote, "The only control or guardrails that AI needs is a strong and smart, high IQ president. And the USA has that in spades." He went on to say in the post on Truth Social that there's a sick conspiracy going on against AI and data centers, and the only one that's happy about it is China. Mitch McConnell has yet to make an appearance on Capitol Hill as members have returned to the Senate. Lawmakers are reconvening today on Capitol Hill, 3 months after McConnell was hospitalized after reportedly falling at his Washington, D.C. residence. He has not been seen in public since, with representatives from his office saying he spent time at a physical rehab center before being discharged on August 6th. Politico reports McConnell's staff has told some Senate Republicans that he will be back Wednesday to help advance a farm-related bill. Earlier in the month, fellow Kentucky Republican lawmaker Congressman James Comer said he expected McConnell to be returning to the Senate today. I'm Chris Caraggio.
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7: Tampa crash, Fletcher Avenue eastbound at USF Palm Drive. Heavy slowdowns there. One on Brandon Boulevard eastbound at Valrico Road, blocking a right lane. Riverview crash. Have a wrecker on scene, 301 northbound at Balm Riverview Road. And in Safety Harbor, finally found the crash at State Road 580 eastbound at Huron Avenue with blockage. And St. Pete crash, 16th Street South at 29th Avenue North. Get traffic info around the clock by searching News Radio WFLA on iHeartRadio. I'm Pat Largo.
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0: Welcome back to The Ramsey Show in the Fairwinds Credit Union Studio. I'm Rachel Cruz, hosting this hour with George Camel, co-host of Smart Money Happy Hour, with me as well. And we're answering your calls. So the board is full as we speak, but call in 888-825-5225. We'll see if we can get you in the next hour to answer your questions about money. All right, let's go to Fort Wayne, Indiana, and we have Tyler on the line. Hi, Tyler. Welcome to the show.
1: Hey, thank you so much for taking my call. This is incredible.
0: Absolutely.
1: So real, quick and short to the point, my job moved a year ago due to a building closure, and my 15-minute commute turned into a minimum 70-minute commute. So my question is it unreasonable to forfeit or to consider forfeiting our only debt of $100,000 for, which is our mortgage, at a 3% interest rate, our payment's only $809, in exchange to get, let's say 40 minutes or a half hour closer to my job. The issue we've had in making this is we purchased our home pre-COVID for $174, typical ranch out in the country, pole barn, et cetera. It's worth $300 to $350, depending on who you ask. That's to keep our mortgage the same, moving closer to the to work, that same price point. I don't want to say less nice, but we wouldn't be happy with that. So we'd have to go up to $400, $450 to have an equal living situation, if you will. And we just don't really feel comfortable. Wanted your expertise on that.
2: What's your income?
1: Mine this year, on track to make 140.
2: Awesome.
1: My wife, around 40.
2: So 180 around, income.
0: So she's 180, 40.
1: 180 total.
0: Okay,
1: yeah,
0: gotcha.
1: 9,000 a month being home after retirement's taken out.
0: How much would that be before retirement's taken out?
1: Let's just say my check's about $2,500 a week. Hers is about the same every 2 weeks.
0: Okay.
2: Nice. So here's the deal. Even if you moved up in house, as much as it'll hurt because your mortgage payment is so tiny right now, it's still going to be such a reasonable part of your take-home pay. So if it's less than 25% of your after-tax monthly income, go for it, because you're going to increase your quality of life.
0: Yes.
2: Because right now, 140 minutes round trip every day is what you're talking about?
1: 90 minutes, yes, an hour and 10, and which ultimately translates to about 40,000 miles annually on a vehicle. And I sold my truck I had because of the gas guzzling, paid for cash, little small EV car that cut that bill and, just to a fraction of what I was paying in fuel cost. But, still my life is being ate away on the highway.
2: Yeah. And what will your new mortgage be? How much would you take on?
1: To get an equivalent what we have out in the country, just closer, it would be almost about $2,000.
0: Yeah, I just ran the numbers. It looks like $1,800. But you could go up to $2,500 to stay even within the parameters. So you guys are still very conservative, Tyler. Just on a retrospect to loosen a little bit of you guys would be fine. I know it would hurt. But your quality of life, I'm like, oh my gosh, if you could get 30 minutes close to work, right? Or 20, you're saving almost an hour and a half, almost 2 hours. Like, it's pretty wild.
1: Right. And it's been nice.
0: Do you have kids?
1: To just pay cash for it. We do. We have one that just graduated. We're paying cash for her.
2: Nice.
1: Future endeavors is school. And then we have a first grader. That's obviously our next concern. We want to wait until we're, let's say, totally vested with him being in school with his friend group.
0: I get that.
1: To then separate him.
0: Yep.
1: He's in first grade, so that's why we're wanting to kind of make a move sooner than later if this is what we want to do.
0: Is the area that you guys would be moving to a good area, for a family and school system and, life, your life in general, not just the commute side? Would it be a good move?
1: Yeah.
0: Does it excite you?
1: I think we would enjoy it. We live out into the proverbial boonies right now, so we don't want to go into town necessarily and have neighbors. But ultimately, that comes at a cost.
0: Hey, listen, the way
2: pesky neighbors
0: and the way AI is going, yeah. you may want to be off the grid. So, Tyler, you might be
2: the boonies. Sounds mighty nice these
0: you,
2: days.
0: You may end up moving back out there. No, I'm just kidding.
2: But the overall question, I found this to be true, that the low interest rates are a curse for many people. It's become mm-hmm. golden handcuffs to where they go, well, we wanted to move, but we can't let go of this low interest rate. I'm going, the way Tyler's going, you guys could pay off this house in 7 years and have a 0% interest rate. And so that would be my goal for you guys, is to choose the life you want and, you know, date the rate, knowing it's going to change, it'll fluctuate, you can always refinance later, and more than likely, you'll just pay the dang thing off making extra payments to where it's a moot point a couple of years from now. But overall, it sounds like this is the right move for your life right now.
0: And very conservative still. Just so you know, I mean, you guys, I wouldn't.
2: If jumping to 6% rate was going to make this payment 50% of your take-home pay, we'd say, well, it's just too much house in
0: That's
2: general.
0: Right. That's right. All right, let's go to Avery in Tyler, Texas. Hi, Avery. Welcome to the show.
3: Hello.
0: Hi, hey. Avery. Are you there?
3: I'm here.
0: Hi, how are you?
3: Doing great. How are you guys?
0: We're doing good. How can we help?
3: So I am 19 years old. I have a job that the payment is kind of different, and I make anywhere from $5,000 to $9,000 a month.
0: Okay.
3: And I'm kind of in the stage where I'm saving up for a down payment on the house, and I'm having trouble trying to, I guess, get myself to have a little fun with my money.
2: What does that look like for you? What's something you know you should be doing more of specifically?
3: Something I should be doing more of?
2: Yeah, you're saying I need to have more fun. What does that mean? Is that going out with friends? Is that going on a trip? Is that buying something, a car?
3: Yeah, I mean, it's kind of like, I have a fun life. I enjoy my life. But I guess like tickets, like events, stuff like that, that I'm just kind of, I know I can't afford, but $300 for a ticket is also $300 away from a down payment on the house. So I'm just kind of curious if, like, am I supposed to do that, I guess?
0: Well, first and foremost, I would not feel like you have to or should, you know, X, Y, and Z. I think it is what you want to do, what you enjoy doing. The problem people get in trouble with money when they are a saver, which it sounds like you are, is they end up being controlled by money so much that any decision they make where they have to let go of anything creates such anxiety that the money now is a burden. And it was supposed to be the thing that actually frees you to make decisions and have options. So yeah, I would say I would personally budget, Avery, a percentage of your income that you can just spend and enjoy and force yourself to do it.
2: Guilt-free.
0: But there's a limit, right? You could say up to this point because you have a goal for a down payment and you're going to need X amount saved each month for that to hit that goal. So if you map it out in a budget, you actually give yourself permission to spend. So I would. I mean, I would force myself to spend a percentage of my income to enjoy it, because that's part of this whole holistic.
4: Hey, it's
0: part.
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2: Today's question comes from Elizabeth in Nevada, or Nevada, as they say.
0: Nevada. I'm a Nevada girl. Nevada.
2: Forever. Elizabeth says, I'm fortunate to work for a company that puts 15% of my salary into my 401k without me having to contribute anything. Once we wrap up baby step 3 and start baby step 4, should I add my own 15% in addition to my employer's contribution or direct that money toward paying off our house instead? My husband plans on contributing 15% and his company will match 10%. Goodness gracious, these employer matches are crazy.
0: Well done, Elizabeth in Nevada. That's a good plan.
2: Well, the plan doesn't change. You're still going to invest 15% of your own salary, which I know sounds crazy, but you're putting let's say you make $100,000, you're putting 30 grand away. Only 15 of that is yours.
0: Is yours, yes.
2: That's pretty incredible. So I always tell people, if you have too much money in retirement, you can write me hate mail, you can send me a check, whatever you want to do. It's up to you. But I love the idea of building that muscle of investing because you may not have this job forever.
0: That's right.
2: And so it's great to just go, I can live off 15. I can live off of 15% less than I make.
0: Yes.
2: No matter where I work, I'm really good at investing. That muscle is built up. And I think it's easy to get a little lackadaisical when the employer's doing all the work for you.
0: That's right. And that's why we even say the employer match in general, even if it's 3%. Obviously not 5%, it doesn't count towards your 15%, because you're exactly right, George. There's something about putting your own money away and knowing that, hey, I can do this. You always say, eat the vegetables first. Like,
2: eat
0: just
2: the vegetables
0: do it. And
2: first.
0: Then you have like a lot of freedom then to say, well, we really can enjoy and be very generous. Like there's so much freedom in knowing that what is taken care of that needs to be taken care of is done.
2: And I'm telling, I mean, I don't know how old they are, but if they've got a couple of decades on them and they're investing this much.
0: It's insane. Does she say how much she makes? No, they don't say. I wonder how much
2: they
0: make.
2: But I feel like this is a pretty, you're doing pretty well. This is not I'm making $12 an hour and my employer matches 15% of my salary.
0: Right.
2: This is probably, they're making good six figures together.
0: Well done.
2: Way to go.
0: Good job, Elizabeth. All right, let's go to Valentina. Oh, beautiful name. In Nashville, here in Nashville. Hey, welcome to the show.
6: Hi, how are you guys doing today?
0: Hi, we're doing great. How can we help?
6: Yeah, well, I was calling because my husband and I just welcomed our first baby, a little boy.
0: Oh, congratulations.
6: Yeah. Thanks so much. We're over the moon about him. But we currently have $33,000 in debt, and we've been working on paying off our debt. We don't have much in our savings. My husband works a full commission job, so meaning that his income is like it's a variable. Mm-hmm. I do have a base pay. I go back to work next week, actually. I work as a paralegal.
0: Oh,
6: so
0: nice.
6: My question is, how should we be prioritizing paying off our debt, saving money with his variable income as well?
0: Well, it stays the same with the baby step. So that $1,000 is still that starter emergency fund. And then everything else you guys will throw at that debt. How much do you guys make a year together?
6: So together we make, this year we'll clear, I just got a raise, so it'll be $160,000.
0: Oh, good. Well, the good thing about this is you guys won't be in debt for too long. I mean, how quickly do you think you could pay this off?
6: Well, our goal is to have it within a year or sooner.
0: Okay, yeah. And if you really ramp it up and you do it in 9 months, then again, that starter emergency fund is only there for 9 months and everything is being thrown at the debt. And then if something does come up, and this is true for anybody, regardless if you have kids or not, if something comes up, then what you were throwing at that debt, which would have been what, probably $4,000-ish possibly a month, just if an emergency happens, don't throw it at the debt that month, fix the emergency. And for sure, that amount of money should fix most things, that $4,000. And if you have to pause for 1 or 2 months to fix whatever life throws at you, you do that and you just do it at the speed of cash. And so instead of it going to debt, you use that money to fix the emergency. But for you guys, for 9 months, we'll just, you say a prayer and be like, all right, I think we can go through this. But I understand.
2: Is he making zero in a given month, or is it like it fluctuates between 4 and 6?
6: So for him, actually, it's fluctuated between like $6,200 to $8,000.
0: Oh, okay.
2: Right. So he hasn't had a $0 month.
6: No, that's correct.
2: Right. So here's what we're going to do. We're going to budget based off of the floor. His lowest month in the last couple months, we can say we know it's going to be at least 6. Let's add that to yours. Let's budget off of that. And then anything above that goes toward the debt.
0: Yeah. So you guys will be budgeting your income with saying we're going to be throwing X amount of debt. And then if he makes extra, that's an extra $2,000 to throw out what was already budgeted to pay off the debt. So yeah, this could speed it up pretty quick.
2: And I would have an aggressive goal if I were you guys with this awesome income and this small amount of debt comparatively. Just aim for 6 months. And if it takes 7, we're still going to cheer you on. But that's that's $5,500 going toward the minimums plus extra. If you can just say $5,500 a month goes toward the debt no matter what, then we're gonna make sure our bills are paid, of course, and insurance and all that. But if you guys can just focus as a team and go, $5,500 must go towards debt this month, you'll be done in 6 months.
0: Yeah, that's amazing. Incredible.
2: Congrats,
0: all right, congrats. Let's go to Daniel in Sacramento. Hi, Daniel. Welcome to the show.
14: Hi, Rachel and George. How are you guys doing today?
0: We're doing great. How can we help?
14: All right. So I have a question for you guys about whether it be wise to sell my house so I can cash flow nursing school. to give you guys some quick stats on me. I'm 37 years old, no kids, not married. $105,000 is my gross income. I do have $30,000 in a personal loan and $9,000 remaining on a student loan. My house is valued at anywhere from $525,000 to $550,000, and I owe $375,000 on it still. The two programs I'm looking at, they're both bachelor's of nursing programs. So one is a two-year state program that's about $30,000 for the 2 years. And the other one is a accelerated one-year program that's almost $100,000 for the 1 year. And so that's where I don't want to go back into debt, obviously, for that. But it seems like the house would be a way to cash flow that. But also, I'd hate to sell the house and, you know, lose out on that.
0: Yeah, because you'll be getting like $175,000 in equity to fix a $30,000 problem. It feels out of balance to me.
14: Mm-hmm. Yeah, and with the salary being that, I mean, I make $105,000 as a nurse here in California. It'd probably be, you know, $150,000 to $180,000 is what I've kind of researched around there. Mm-hmm. And obviously, that's a big enough jump, but I don't know if it's worth, it's enough to offset selling a house, considering how expensive houses can be in California.
2: Yeah. What are you doing now for work?
14: I work for the state government. I'm a manager.
2: And what is the, or what's driving the urgency around this? Does this have to happen in 2 months from now, or can it happen a year and 2 months from now?
14: No. So, I mean, I finished up most of the prereqs. So I'm right now kind of in preparing for the application season. So if I were to get into a program, it'd probably be either the summer of 27 or the fall of 27.
2: Okay.
0: So do you have, I mean, if it's 15, if the $30,000 for 2 years, is that 15,000 then per year?
14: Yeah, that's my guess. The $30,000 is,
0: I mean, I don't know, Dan. Why, I would just work extra and save. And
2: yeah, can you kind of just cash flow this thing and keep
0: like
2: the house?
0: Yeah, like $1,000 a month will get you to the fall of 27.
14: Well, because the only other thing is with these programs, given the nature of my work, I can only work Monday through Friday, 8 to 5, and these programs are full-time. So I'd have to leave my job in order to do these programs.
2: So you have no income for 2 years?
14: Correct, yeah.
2: Yikes.
0: Well, that's not really going to work. So you were thinking about living off of the equity of your home to do it.
14: That, yeah. And I have an uncle that has an ADU. I've already talked to him, and he's considered, you know, letting me stay there for the year or 2 years rent-free, and then I just have to support myself.
0: Can you work nights after doing school?
14: Not at my current job.
0: No. But while you're in school.
14: That's possible.
0: Okay. Yeah. I mean, if you could figure out a way to save up 15 grand between now and then, cash flow it, and then figure out, hey, can I work nights and live on nothing while I'm in school? I would consider it, but I would not be going any more in debt. And I don't think I would sell my house for this.
2: No, I would try to keep it, man. You're obliterating your wealth building plan by going backwards and having nothing to show for it by the end.
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0: We wish we could get to every call and question here on the show, but doesn't always happen, George.
1: Alas, there's only so much time in the day.
0: Only so
1: and in
0: much.
1: The show.
0: I know. So if you do have a money question, though, and you want an answer to your situation, head over to our website and use Ask Ramsey. So this is our free AI tool that's built and trained on proven Ramsey principles, and you will get your answer, your money question answered the way we would answer it here on the show. In fact, it's even so smart, George, it has some follow-up questions to get your specific numbers and exactly what you need, and it's even the questions we would ask you here if you were calling in. So it really
1: I send a lot of people there in the DMs. I'm like, hey, listen, Ask Ramsey is going to be way better than me trying to fat finger an answer in the DMs. It's much smarter.
0: So true, I know. 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All right, let's go to Lynn in Nashville, Tennessee. Hi, Lynn.
2: Hello. Thank you for taking my phone call. Yes, my husband and I have been married for over 40 years. We're debt-free. My husband still works. I'm not sure when he wants to retire, but I recently found that he has been taking money out of our CDs. We have a couple of CDs that are the step CDs, and they mature at different times. And he takes the interest and the principal out of those accounts. And I don't know what he's been doing with the money. He's been doing this for over a year. I just found out about it. When I have confronted him, he said he doesn't remember what he's done with the money. I went to the bank, and I found out that there's another CD that he opened up. My name is not on it. And I know that there's a large sum of money in that. I feel like I just don't know what to do. This is just totally out of character for him. I just don't know what to do. I don't want to open up my own account and throw money in there, because that's what he might be doing, and that's not how I roll.
0: Sure, sure. How much money are we talking? How much is in the new CD?
2: Close to 40,000.
0: Okay. And how much is in the CD that you have your name on as well, that he's taking money out of?
2: Oh, there's a for all of them, probably 150,000.
0: Okay. And how much has he taken out of that 150? Is it 40,000 total?
2: No. Well, no. Out of the CDs the past year, he's taken $8,500 out.
0: Okay.
2: I don't know what to do. He won't tell me I don't think he's telling me the truth, and I don't, the bank won't tell me if he has, secret account somewhere.
0: So you're worried. Okay.
1: All you can see is the withdrawals mm-hmm. that are on the CDs your name is also on.
2: Yes, because they're part of our trust.
0: Okay. So it comes out to be about $800-ish dollars a month, kind of, is what he's been taking out of these CDs.
2: Yes. Mm-hmm.
0: Okay.
2: Yeah.
1: Is he taking cash?
2: Yes.
1: And then the cash is disappearing, and we don't know where it's going. And when you confront him, he says, I don't remember.
2: Yeah, he said just stuff.
0: And then you found a $40,000 CD that you didn't know about. Mm-hmm.
1: And you've confronted him about
0: that? Yeah, have you asked him about that one?
2: Yes, I did. And it is, when we set up our trust in January, I asked him in front of the lawyers, should we tag some of this money for our grandkids? And he said, no, we'll just, our children can, do that when we're dead. Well, this CD is for our grandkids, which is fine. But he didn't tell me about it, and my name is not on it. And he's been contributing to that. And when I did ask him about that CD for grandkids, he said, I said, why did you do that? And he said, because I want to make sure that they get some money.
0: Hmm.
2: So,
0: how much do you guys have total, your net worth?
2: Oh, golly. Over probably 1.2.
0: And does that include your home?
2: Yes, it does.
0: Okay. Mm-hmm. Yep. Yeah, I mean, I guess my concern would be what you're probably calling in about, because $850 a month at this point, I mean, that's kind of like a, it's not the end of the world. I just don't like that he's not being honest with you. And then there's a count over to the side that he's funding and says it's for the grandkids, which is great. But it's just that you, you feel out of the loop financially. Do you guys... do you have a history of talking about money? Do you feel like you were on the same page up until this point?
2: Oh, most definitely. I mean, whenever we wanted to gift our children some money, you know, I would say, what are you thinking? And he would say an amount. And I said, well, that's about what I was thinking. We, like 98% of the time, we've always been right on. Mm-hmm. But this is just a stab in the heart.
1: Does he know that you feel betrayed?
2: Yes. And he does not, he has not offered an apology. And that's, you know, that's a tilt sign to me as well.
0: Do you feel like you guys have been pretty distant in your marriage in general?
2: Yes.
0: Okay.
2: Yes.
1: For how long now?
2: Yeah. Quite some time.
0: How old are you guys?
2: He's 70 and I'm 66.
0: Okay. Okay. Yeah, Lynn, I mean, I think what you've presented to him is totally fair, and that you have a lot of fear is what it sounds like. Like you're scared, you know, that you're, he's scaring you because it's out of character. Yep. It's not how it's always been. And, And I would lean on that less about the amount of money here or there. And it's more about keeping you guys unified, you know, for the next, you know, hopefully, God willing, 2 decades, right? Or more. And so I think that would be my suggestion to you. I don't think you fix this by going and opening up your own account and all of that.
2: But if there
0: is a weird pattern, Lynn, and I hope there's not. I hope he's just a 7-year-old man and he's just, I don't know, his head's in the clouds a little. I don't know. I want to give him the benefit of the doubt. But I also, we've heard crazy stuff, you know, on the other side of the spectrum, too, on this show. And so I do want to honor your fear and not just brush it off. That if there does seem to be something weird going on pattern-wise over a period of time, that I'd pull in even a third party. I don't know if you'd go to therapy, you know, counseling at 70 years old, probably not, but that or, yeah, I don't know. Figure out.
1: Keep having this conversation to see how much you can actually extract from this, to see how much you can get to the bottom of it. I mean, if you just said, I need this to stop, I need to see everything, every account, the transactions, the balances, no exceptions. I need you to rebuild the trust that was lost here. And if this is about something else, just tell me. We can be honest with each other. We've been married 40 years. If there's something going on, just give me the respect to tell me. And if he can't even do that, then you need to decide, how are we going to move forward in this marriage? Do you need to go talk to a family law attorney just to know how to protect yourself out of fear?
2: Yes.
1: So that could be a step down the road if he is unwilling to budge. And that's him. That's him opting out. I don't want you to feel like you've done anything to deserve this. But I think you guys have drifted so far apart that he's just in his own world at this point.
0: Yeah. Are you a big spender, Lynn? Like, would there be any reason that he hesitates to, like, keep an account because he's scared? You know what I mean? Like, has there been anything in that end on your side?
2: No. I'm really conservative.
0: Okay.
2: And,
0: okay.
2: And I've had I've had full-time jobs. I was a stay-at-home mom for a long time, and I've had jobs, but nothing was good enough as far as income that I brought in
0: to justify anything else. Yeah. Well, I think the rebuilding the trust at this point from an emotional standpoint is going to be huge for you guys. But I'm so sorry. That does feel like whiplash on what a direction you thought everything was going. And then you kind of get this bump in the road.
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0: Hey guys, Rachel Cruz here. 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

0: Our scripture of the day comes from Proverbs 14:23. In all the toil there is profit, but mere talk tends only to poverty. Opportunity is missed by most because it's dressed in overalls and looks like work. Thomas Edison.
1: Amen.
0: Just the overalls.
1: You know? I generally avoid overalls.
0: I was going to say, I don't know if George would, I think he may pass on that opportunity.
1: I haven't had a reason to get a pair. That's all.
0: That's all. That's all. All right. Let's go to Andrew in Charlotte, North Carolina. Hi, Andrew. Welcome to the show.
2: Hey, you guys. How are you?
0: We're doing great. How can we help?
2: Good. Well, I have a move coming up, likely next summer. I'm right outside Charlotte, moving up to the Northeast. We own our home. We have about 180 left on it. The question is, do we take the equity of the home when we move, because we don't want to be long-term landlords, and pay off debt, or do we save it for the next house?
0: How much debt do you guys have?
2: A lot. 250-ish.
0: Oh, man. What's that in?
2: Student loans is most of it. So about 130 is my student loans, 120 is my wife's. And then by the time we move, we should have like, we have a car payment, credit card and taxes that are all due. And I expect those will be done in the next 9 months.
1: Whoa. So what's the total balance of all this?
2: So the car payment or the car loan is 18. The credit card is about 55. And then the taxes is 3,000.
1: 55,000 in credit cards?
2: No, 5,500. Sorry.
1: Okay.
2: Yeah.
1: That's better. Okay. So how much equity do you guys have in the home?
2: I'm thinking around 200 to 250.
1: Okay. So you could clear most of the debt.
2: We bought right before COVID, so.
0: What is y'all's degrees in?
2: Well, you don't want to know.
0: Yes, we
2: education.
0: Do. What is it?
2: Education.
1: What are you guys doing for work?
2: My wife is an educator. She's in the admin side now. And then I am warehousing. I run a warehouse.
1: What do you guys make?
2: I make about 110 and she makes about 80.
1: Good. Okay. So you'll be making 190 when you make this move?
0: And what's the reason for the move?
2: So a promotion. So I'll be probably making 50-ish more.
0: Okay, great.
1: So you'll go up to 160 and she'll still make 80?
0: Will she find a job?
2: Go up. Yeah, she'll probably go up to 90 or 95.
1: Oh, incredible.
0: Is
2: what
0: well, that's
2: we're, good. What we're seeing comparable roles.
1: So okay. Think about this future. You guys sell this home. You take all the equity, dump it onto the debt. Now you're making 250, and you can knock out the remaining, what, 25 grand?
2: Yeah, pretty quickly.
1: In a couple of months, making that kind of money.
2: Yeah.
0: And then save up for a down payment from there. Because that's really the order of homeownership, is to be debt-free, have a fully funded emergency fund, and at least a 5% down payment. And so you guys really will just be going into that baby step order at this point.
1: Which means a rental for at least maybe 2 years max.
2: Yeah. So what is kind of what I expected you guys to say, but one of the things I hear Dave kind of reverse engineer this a lot, say if I wasn't going to move, would I still sell the house and use the equity to pay off debt?
1: I've never heard that exact analogy. We just say selling a house is one thing you can do, but it's usually a last-ditch effort. But since you guys are already planning on moving,
0: you're already going to have to move, so the home's going to have to be sold because of the situation.
1: So
0: I don't know if I would put you in equity. Yeah, I don't
1: we
0: know if we
1: would fall to the baby steps.
0: That's right. That's right. Yep. Yeah, I don't know if we would make up that situation of selling a home if you didn't have to, but you guys are forced to anyways.
2: Okay.
0: And so at that point, that there's going to be money there. And so if there's any extra money, we say apply it to the baby steps. And so that's what I would say. I mean, even if you called in and you had like a lawsuit or you got money from a relative, right? Like we would say, don't use that to pay off the home. We'd say use it to pay off your consumer debt. So any amount of money you get in your hands, you apply it to the baby steps.
1: And think about freeing up all those payments. I mean, what are the minimum payments on all of those debts every month?
2: So my wife's student loans are still zero because her last degree or deferment or whatever. My student loan is $1,200. The truck payment's about $5. Credit card's only like $300. And then IRS, I'm paying $500 minimum a month, but I'll pay more.
1: Mm-hmm. So just a loan, you're going to clear $2,500 without her student loan payment, which I'm sure is going to be another, you know, what, $1,500?
2: Yeah, I'm sure.
1: So that's four grand you'll clear. That's now back in your pocket every month for you guys to build wealth that you're not
0: awesome.
1: Paying interest on.
0: And to throw it at an emergency fund and then finally a down payment. I mean, like, that's...
1: Especially with this raise, you're going to be people.
0: How old are you guys, Andrew?
2: Mid-30s.
0: Okay. It's great.
1: You got time to clean this
0: up. And it sounds like a good career move, too, for you all. You know, all moving up in income. And I think it's just, it's just kind of reordering the priorities of where your money should be going. What's best, where's the best place for it? And at this point, paying off this consumer debt, getting that.

0: And I'm literally starting over after a divorce and some really, really poor spending choices by my ex-wife, who was a realtor for 25 years, making incredible money, and then also making horrible choices, expensive cars, private schools, owing money to the IRS, and she was self-employed. I won't go on too long, you know, I don't want to bore you with all that. But basically, from going from a really nice situation with...
1: Speak directly in your phone, Stephen, or I have a hard time hearing you.
0: I'm sorry. Can you hear me now?
1: That's a little better, yeah.
0: I have a bad cold, so that could be it. So anyway, I am trying to figure out... I have a $27,000 Forerunner payment and a $5,000 credit card. I used my retirement money to recently get my daughter through school, pay off $25,000 to the IRS. That was a debt that wasn't mine. I basically got out of a horrible financial situation that was going downhill quick.
2: Okay.
1: How much do you have left in retirement?
0: Not much. 40,000.
1: And what's the car worth?
0: Oh, probably about what I want it.
2: And how much do you make a year?
0: So I quit my job to go to a little less stressful job. So now I'm only making about 85 a year.
2: Okay.
0: I usually gross 75 and take home 55 monthly. Okay.
1: Do you have any savings right now? Anything liquid cash?
0: I don't. I literally have helped my kids with everything I have.
2: So, Stephen, we got to stop that.
1: Because your children will have to cover you in retirement at this point.
2: And that's not going to stop. There's going to be down payments for their first home. There's going to be weddings, all of it. You have to take care of you first. You got to put your oxygen mask on first, Stephen. So you can't afford to be helping anybody but yourself. So you need to take your income. You need to be paying off this debt. You may even want to sell the car and get a beater just to ease up the payment. And then start refunding your retirement. And all of that has to be before you're helping anyone else. But I'm sorry. That sounds like a hard, hard year. Oh, thanks for the call. All right. Thanks, everyone in the booth. George, always a great host, co-host. And remember, there's ultimately only one way to financial peace, and that's to walk daily with the Prince of Peace, Christ Jesus.
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